0: arts. Like I don't want to pry too much, but I'm so curious about the parts of the film that are you.
1: I don't think art can be cathartic.
0: Okay.
1: You know? What's the word? Is cathartic or cathartic?
0: What's cathartic. It?
1: Cathartic. Cathartic. I don't think art can be cathartic. Mm. If you have done the work to look at the pain you have, if you have walked through the mud and have survived it, then you can look back and ask yourself, what the hell did I go through? Mm. And then tell that story.
0: You dedicate the film to your sisters, and I've heard you say that you hope your family never sees this film.
1: Yeah.
0: I understand that one of your sisters, though, did see the film.
1: Yes.
0: What was the conversation like after?
1: I asked my family not to see it. And
0: you
1: they
0: asked
1: agree.
0: Them not to? Yes. Okay.
1: But one of my sisters...
0: But why, Ali?
1: They will see a lot of themselves on the screen.
0: I see.
1: And this will not be an easy watching. I want them to see it when they are willing to break their promise to me. Mm. Then they are ready to watch.
0: So what happened with your sister when she saw it?
1: She sneaked into a festival in Sydney.
0: Oh, she did. She broke her promise to you.
1: Yes.
0: She did.
1: And then she called me and said, I watched your film. I said, uh-huh. She said, I'm sorry you went through it alone. I gotta go. Bye.
0: Wow. I'm sorry you went through it alone.
1: Yes.
0: How did you process that?
1: I'm glad that she understood why I made the film. Mm-hmm. That was, I was scared that she wouldn't understand why I made it. Mm-hmm. And I've always underestimated my little sister. Mm. So she was very generous with that call. I appreciate that.
0: Yeah. I know that right now the eyes of the world are on Iran.
1: Yes.
0: How is your family? Are people safe there? Do you have family there?
1: I have my entire family is in Iran.
0: Okay.
1: I haven't had news since the war has started. I'm in the dark. Nobody's safe.
0: How are you doing? How are you coping with the news every day?
1: I refuse the despair. You know, I know that some part of the Iranian diaspora has been manipulated to be the mouthpiece for legitimizing the narrative of war as a possibility toward human dignity. Mm. I refuse that fantasy. I reject that fantasy. I think human dignity cannot be advanced by bombs. Mm. And it cannot arrive tomorrow.
0: Right.
1: It takes decades of hard work, building social networks by students, minorities, women, labor unions, and more. Freedom only can come that way. We have been fighting with the oppressive regime in Iran, and we will keep fighting. But the bombs are not the way. Mm. It never was. And I refuse that lie.
0: Yeah. It has been such a pleasure talking to you about the film. And I certainly hope that everyone goes to see it because it, as I told you before the microphones were on, it has stayed with me. It has truly stayed.
1: It's a movie that I made for... those of us who love walking out of cinema, feeling alive,
0: mm.
1: feeling, oh, that's what cinema should be. I made it for those of us. If you are one of those crazy, crazy, crazy cinema lovers, I hope you enjoy the movie.
0: Thank you for being here today.
1: Thank you so much, Gravia, for having me. Thank you.

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1: The CBC News is next, and then it's the Current Review. The deadline for President Trump's 50% tariffs is this Wednesday. And some experts say Canada needs to make more concessions during the negotiations with the U.S. How are the trade talks going, and what does this all mean for Canadian businesses?
9: From CBC News, The World This Hour, I'm Claude Feig. Newfoundland and Labrador has announced a major energy sharing deal with Quebec. The deal would upgrade and expand the Churchill Falls Generating Station. The federal government says it will pitch in $10 billion to finance that and other electrical projects. The agreement aims to give Newfoundland and Labrador more control over its resources. Premier Tony Wakeman calls it the largest clean energy investment in North American history.
10: We have taken the hard lessons of the 1969 Churchill Falls disaster and learn from the mistakes made in the old 2024 MOU and replace them with a new and better deal that will finally put us in control of our own future.
9: The new Churchill Falls power purchase agreements will run lasting until 2077. Prime Minister Mark Carney says he expects to speak with U.S. President Donald Trump before Trump's latest tariff deadline this Wednesday. Trump is threatening new 50% levies on a host of Canadian goods. Canadian trade negotiators were back in Washington trying to stave off those new threatened tariffs and get some existing ones lifted. Tom Perry reports.
11: Minister LeBlanc, how was that meeting?
12: Last-minute talks in Washington, D.C. between U.S. Trade Representative Jameson Greer and Dominic LeBlanc, Canada's minister responsible for Canada-U.S. trade.
13: We're going to continue working. Our job is not yet done.
12: Canada is trying to push back against new tariffs Donald Trump is threatening to impose this week, and he's

0: T-shirt challenged the young Bolsonaro-aligned Sao Paulo City Councilor Lucas Pavanato to an impromptu debate. Strong opinions, lots of shouting, but they mostly talk past each other. For The World, I'm Michael Fox, Sao Paulo, Brazil.
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0: Maybe.
1: It's so fascinating having this conversation with you both, and really appreciate you taking the time to be here with us today.
2: Thank you.
0: Thank you.
1: Sarah Wheeler is a freelance writer whose work appears in The Cut and Romper. You can hear more conversations like this on her podcast, The Mother of It All.

0: the body moves and so on. And the way seatbelts are assessed today in new cars is with the torso of an average male.
1: And when you say, you know, assessed for the average male, how does that work? What's going on there?
0: In crash testing or in assessment of safety, we use cases that are representative for example, a specific crash type, and then also models of the human. When it comes to low severity re-impacts, there we use a model of the average male.
2: In the test,

work the season after. You had, so there, it was about the primitive accumulation of capital. You needed that at the beginning so that you could put into action your project. And it was a bit moralist. They thought it would help people to have enough to eat. But they create also the framework of capitalism as we know it today. And capitalism

0: where is most vulnerable and what sort of preparedness you would really like to see being driven by this information?
1: Well, for example, let's speak about some areas in Africa where you already have impressive amounts of vulnerability and exposure. So what you need is just to make sure that first you gather all the relevant

Hello, good morning. It is Tuesday, August 18th, and here in the metro region right now, it's mainly clear, currently sitting at 11 degrees. I'm your host, Jen White. Thanks so much for hanging out with us here on CBC Radio 1 and on the CBC Listen app. We are going to be with you until 9 o'clock this morning to help you get your day started. Well, coming up on this half hour of the morning show, Joanne Thompson was front and center for yesterday's announcement about that new Churchill Falls deal. You're going to hear what she had to say about what that deal means for the people of this province just ahead. Let's go ahead and take a look at your weather here first, though. For today here on the Northeast Avalon, there's going to be some increasing cloudiness and a chance of showers late this morning and into this afternoon, but that should clear up later on today. There's going to be some light winds and a high of 20 degrees today. In Clarenville today, it's going to be mainly cloudy with a chance of showers this morning. Southwesterly winds are going to gust to 40 with a high of 21 degrees, but the Humidex making it feel more like 25. Moving along to the south coast now, in Buren today, it's going to be mainly cloudy with a chance of showers this morning. Some winds, southerly winds are going to gust to 40 with a high of 20, and that Humidex making it feel a little sticky, closer to 25 degrees.

0: and southwest today in Burgio. Showers going to end this afternoon. Then it's going to be cloudy with a chance of more showers. So you've got a wet day ahead of you there. Only expecting about 2 to 4 millimeters of rain, though, with southerly winds gusting to 40, but becoming light as the day goes on. And you're going to get a high of 19 degrees there today. Stay with us because we are covering that Churchill Falls deal that was announced yesterday. More money, more power, no referendum. Our morning show reporter, Daryl Roberts, is going to break down that deal for us after 7:30 this morning. We're also going to speak with an environmental group. We've got a political scientist on board, and we are going to hear from both opposition leaders, John Hogan with the Liberals and NDP opposition leader, NDP's Jim Dinh, to hear their thoughts about this deal that Newfoundland and Labrador has struck with the federal government and with Quebec on Churchill Falls. Stay tuned for that throughout all of today's show. Time now is 6:07. Well, Mark Carney is calling it the largest clean energy investment in North American history. And Premier Tony Wakeham said yesterday's new Churchill Falls agreement couldn't have happened without the federal government. Wakeham stood alongside Quebec Premier Christine Fréchette and the Prime Minister yesterday in St. John's to announce an updated hydroelectric agreement. And another person who was down on the waterfront for that press conference was Joanne Thompson, the MP for St. John's East. On the Go's Chrissy Holmes spoke with Thompson after that announcement.
1: I really want to stress the significance and the historic significance of what happened today. This agreement, which is a major project, and it is about building Canada, but the benefits for Newfoundland and Labrador and Quebec are enormous. So, you know, you have two hydros, Newfoundland and Labrador Hydro, Quebec Hydro, who worked together, came up with a platform, a foundation on moving forward. The premier of the province, who worked alongside to really support what's happening in Newfoundland and Labrador, the same thing on the Quebec side. And then the government of Canada that came forward and said, all right, what is it that we're going to do to ensure that this happens? I mean, I need to really stress this project is the largest clean energy hydro project in North America. It is enormous. And what that means for us in this province is the economic benefit, being able to support Canada in our major projects, the benefit for this province and our workers, in our infrastructure, in our local economy, it is tremendous. And so when I talk about this being an historic moment, it is across all of those levels. And I think today is a day for us to all take a deep breath and say, you know, we work together. We came together for the betterment of our province and our country, and that really is what Building Canada Strong is all about.
2: How would you characterize the role that Ottawa has played here?
1: Oh, I can tell you, you know, the Prime Minister said it so well today. We're there. This is an important project for the country. It's an important project for this province. It's important for Quebec. But it's a it's a nation-building project. It's a major project. And the other side, you know, it's also, you know, it's what's happening with Churchill and on with Gull Island. It's the arrangement, investment and work alongside Innu Nation, but it's also unlocking the potential critical minerals in Labrador. So it's the beginning of, I think, Newfoundland and Labrador truly taking its place and the global stage in terms of being able to realize our resources in the national space, but also global. And, you know, as part of the Confederation, we more than, carry our own weight. And today's project is an example of what we have to share with the rest of the country that also benefits us.
2: We're learning today the deal included $10 billion in federal financing, and there's so much to this. I mean, what will the funding actually look like, and what form will it come in, like a check, tax credits?
1: So, you know, and these details will continue to roll out, but those funds really look to get loan guarantees, tax credits, the way that the federal government is alongside the province of Newfoundland and Labrador saying, we're here with you, we are supporting you in the ways that you've asked us to support you. And what is it that as a federal government we're able to do to ensure this project moves ahead? So again, it's back to that cooperation and collaboration and the ability

0: ability to come together and say this is an important project for this province, but it's also important for the country.
1: We're also hearing that the federal government is going to guarantee the loan for the development of Gull Island. Like, why was it important for the feds to get involved this time around?
0: Well, so on many levels, obviously Newfoundland and Labrador is an important part of the country, so there's that support. But it's also, you know, we are in also a historic time in our history, or an important time in our history. When we talk about Build Canada Strong, this is what we're talking about. Having, you know, investing in our own resources so that we are able to control and maintain our own productivity in the global space. And Newfoundland and Labrador, you know, we talk about this province being rich in natural resources. This is an example. It's our hydro. It's our critical minerals, for example. And so, of course, the government of Canada is here to support. And by providing the supports in terms of loan guarantees and tax incentives, it's intended to allow businesses to be able and hydros to move forward without having to go to open markets. So government is there. We believe in this project and we're there to support going forward.
1: We heard Premier Wakeham today call this a win-win-win. But if Premier Frechette doesn't win the upcoming provincial election in Quebec, I guess the question remains, what role would or could Ottawa play in navigating whatever kind of uncertainty that would leave this agreement in the wake of that?
0: So I think today is really about, you know, a deep breath and say, you know, we are here. We arrived at this place. We arrived at we arrived where we are today because there was a willingness across all parties to say we need to do this. And I maintain that that willingness is still there. This is a good project for Quebec as well. And so that will play out as it needs to play out. But the federal government is still here. This is an important project. It is a major project. It's strong for Newfoundland and Labrador, and it's strong for Quebec. So, you know, that will play out as it needs to. But I think we really need to celebrate that this project is significant.
1: But in an official capacity, I mean, will the federal government involvement provide any surety to what is currently an agreement between the utilities?
0: Well, I think, you know, I think the fact that the federal government has stepped up the way that it has with the supports that it's put in place to support the utilities, it speaks for itself. And I think it's also important to remember, and I said this at the onset of the interview, it was Quebec, Hydro Quebec, and Newfoundland and Labrador Hydro, you know, they were the foundation, and they negotiated, and then it's supported by provinces, premiers, and obviously the federal government. But, you know, this project was the two hydros. And so I think that's a really strong foundation that allows a framework that we can work from going forward.
1: Jody Ashiny was also there today as the newly elected Grand Chief of the Innu Nation. So, I mean, I know there's some uncertainty about what is going to happen with that component of the deal as well. I mean, the project could involve running transmission lines through Quebec Innu land. I mean, can you give us a sense of what else is on the to-do list in that part of the agreement?
0: You know, I spoke with the Grand Chief today. I was present when she spoke with the Prime Minister. And, you know, it was actually quite lovely to listen to the conversation because Innu Nation have been part of the dialogue all the way through this process. And it really is a coming together. It's not one more than another, but it's how collective interests were able to be maintained as we move forward to today's announcement. And, you know, there's some really exciting opportunities for Innu Nation. They are actively engaged and involved, and I think it's going to be very important for Innu and Labrador as this project unfolds. I mean, they were very much beneficiaries and active participants in the process. So, you know, it really is a good day in that, you know, the people around the table in terms of the whole negotiating process it was, you know, active participation and the strong benefits for all involved as we go forward. This is not about, it isn't about winners and losers. It's really about how there was alignment around what needs to happen and ways to move to today's announcement in a manner that is uplifting for all involved.

0: solved.
1: That's Joanne Thompson, the Member of Parliament for St. John's East. She's also the Federal Fisheries Minister, and she was speaking there with On the Go's Chrissy Holmes.

0: And that was the Guess Who with Do You Miss Me, Darlin'? 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That means it's time for the Business Digest with Chris Edwards.
1: Good morning. Statistics Canada reported yesterday the country's inflation rate rose again to 3% in July. That was after a slight decrease to 2.8% in June, following a jump to 3.2% in May. The culprit, the agency says, was gas prices. The war in Iran was paused for much of June, lowering global energy prices, but then picked up again the following month. So as a result, gas prices rose by 25% in July year over year. But outside of gasoline, the price of other items rose by 2.2%, so lower than headline.

0: There was also some improvement in food inflation, though Sherry Cooper, chief economist at Dominion Lending, says some food items are still becoming more expensive.
1: Unfortunately, there's still many others that are rising rapidly. Probably not so much because the actual farm price of food has risen, but to get it to market, it's more costly as a result of the oil price rise. So there are considerable knock-on effects, even if you do eliminate energy costs within the CPI.
0: Yesterday's announcement was the final inflation update before next month's interest rate decision. The Bank of Canada has kept the country's key rate steady at 2.25% the last six announcements. In other news, this summer's wildfires in British Columbia have walloped the province's tourism industry, especially wineries. Tour operators in the Okanagan say tourists are avoiding the area in droves, and the summer is where 80% of their revenue comes. Winery owners say it's too early to know the impact of the smoke on this year's vintage. Over 120 fires are burning across BC at the moment. Just under 40% of them are considered out of control. They blanketed huge swaths of the province in smoke and forced the evacuation of over 20,000 people. Meanwhile, Canada's super scooper water bombers called Canadairs are receiving huge demand. Their Calgary-based manufacturer says they're considering building a second production line to meet orders coming in from around the world. Moving to technology news now, social media site Reddit is joining the S&P 500 today. Shares of the company, which is already trading on the New York Stock Exchange, were down 7% yesterday, though that came after a 15% jump on Friday. Inclusion in the S&P 500 is a major milestone for the company, which has over 130 million active users and is the eighth most visited site on the internet. At the moment, Reddit has a $34 billion market cap, and in its most recent quarter, it said its revenue grew by over 60%. And finally, construction workers in Belgium have unearthed a stash of gold worth nearly 15 million Canadian dollars as they were converting an old brewery into a homeless shelter. The gold, traced back to the Victorian era, was found inside an old cellar wall. The workers contacted the police after they made the find, and under Belgian law, they may be entitled to keeping at least part of it, unless the descendants of the family who once owned the brewery come forward to claim it. The charity that owns the would-be homeless shelter say the proceeds could also go a long way in supporting their work as well. For CBC Radio, I'm Chris Edwards.
2: And if you ever want to check out more business news anytime, just head on over to our website, cbc.ca/business. Well, it's mainly clear here in St. John's at this hour, though you may need your rain jacket later on today. To get all of the details on that, Maxine Cloutier-Gervais joins us on the line now. She's a meteorologist at the Gander Weather Office. Good morning.
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2: So, Maxine, what can we expect today from here in Metro all the way to Bonavista and Burgio?
3: So, we are looking at good weather in the short term over the listening area. Today, we have mostly a mix of sun and cloud that could turn mainly cloudy with a marginal risk for a brief shower here and there in the afternoon over the Avalon. Maximum temperatures overall will be in the high teens to low 20s. For tomorrow, we have an incoming low-pressure system that could bring some showers mainly over Kanager, but it could possibly spill over the peninsula, but the Avalon should stay dry and the northeast as well, so the Bonavista Peninsula. With the maximum temperatures in the high teens to low 20s once again. So far, we are seeing the showers reaching the Avalon for Thursday, so they can still enjoy today and tomorrow for now.
2: All right, sounds good. Thank you so much for this, Maxine.
3: Of course. Have a good day.
2: You too. That's Maxine Cloutier-Gervais. She is a meteorologist at the Gander Weather Office.

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Good morning. Happy Tuesday. Thanks so much to everyone for tuning in here on CBC Radio. And a big warm welcome to everyone watching on CBC Television right now. You're going to see us until 7:30. And if you do have the TV on, you're going to see a shot of a harbor shot of the beautiful sunrise that's happening here this morning. Well, coming up on this next half hour of the show, Gina Louise Phillips is going to be here with the latest in sports. And then the premiers of this province and Quebec stood alongside Prime Minister Mark Carney on a pier in downtown St. John's yesterday as they announced a new deal for Churchill Falls that could be worth billions. We're going to have more details for that for you coming up later this half. But first, let's take a look at the weather right now. In St. John's, it's partly cloudy and 11 degrees. For today here on the Northeast Avalon, there's going to be a chance of showers later on this morning, but that should clear up later this afternoon with some light winds and a high of 20 degrees. In Clarenville and in Buren today, it's going to be mainly cloudy with a chance of showers this morning. Southwesterly winds going to gust to 40 with a high of 21, but that humidex making it feel more like 25 degrees. And taking a look at some other current temperatures from right across our listening area here this morning. In St. Albans, it's currently 16 degrees. It's a little warmer again over in Burgio, currently 17. And a little cooler in Bonavista at this hour, it's 14 degrees there. Time now is 6:41. Well, Tony Wakeham calls it a win-win-win. And the large... Nope, that is the wrong script. One second, bear with me. What if someone told you the key...

0: key to relaxing is to lie on a wooden bed above thousands of honeybees. Would you try it? Well, it's called bee bed therapy, and it's gaining popularity around the world. So what exactly is it, and why is it creating such a buzz? Well, curiosity led the CBC's Amy Dodge to meet Diana Graham. She runs Bees and Bloom Wellness in Lakeshore, Ontario, near Windsor.
1: There's 8 hives, and they're underneath the beds. There's 2 screens to protect you, so no bees will get at you.
2: I thought I'd be a bit anxious, but it's kind of a nice sound. Do you like it?
3: I do.
1: Very relaxing.
2: Yes. Take me back to how this all came to be.
1: I got my grandparents' farm here. I have 69 acres, so I wanted to do bees. So the first thing I bought was an extractor from a girl in Chatham, and she started talking about bee bed therapy.
2: You want to lay with me?
1: Sure.
2: Okay. I've never had such an intimate relationship with a bee as I am right now. It's because they're right under you. You can hear them in your ear, just humming.
1: And they're all female. The only male is the drone.
2: I feel like I should name them.
1: It's perfectly safe. I have a jacket with a veil that covers you. So when you're walking down here, you're protected from the bees. And then when you're in here, you're fully protected because there's 2 screens dividing you from the bees and the beehive.
2: So what's been the response so far from people who have been in here?
4: Very relaxing. My full name's Christine Brady. I live in Petrolia. I just went there to kind of zone out and relax. You go for the vibration and the smell. You're not there to like take pictures and be on your phone. The idea, I think, is to kind of like relax and let the vibrations kind of surround you and just let what happens happen. The only place I could find before she opened up was in Italy.
5: Okay, my name is Annette Barassa in Barrie, Ontario. It was just a few weeks ago. I mean, bee bed therapy, like the concept of lying on a bed above a bunch of bees, right? Until you try it, you really don't know what to expect.
2: You took this farm over from your grandparents. If they were here today, what do you think they would think of this?
1: My grandfather would probably laugh. It's of his age, yeah. We're in an age where people are starting to look holistic instead of the medical. There's no electricity to it. It's all the bees.
0: Oh my goodness. I would not be in there or find that relaxing. I'm not one for bugs. Well, thanks to the CBC's Amy Dodge for that. Well, time now is 6:44, and we're going to check in with Gina Louise Phillips for the latest in sports. Good morning, Gina.
6: Good morning.
0: So let's start with some hoops. Toronto is hosting a basketball superstar tonight. Is that right?
6: Yes, that is right. It's pretty exciting. The most famous female baller in America will be tearing up the Scotiabank Arena tonight. The Tempo is hosting Indiana Fever's Caitlin Clark for her first time on Canadian soil. The 24-year-old star is known for her otherworldly shooting, you know, her ability to draw viewers. She's really become a face of the league. And also, whether she likes it or not, she has also become an avatar, let's say, for people to express their political views, including many U.S. politicians. So, of course, Tempo head coach Sandy Brondello has been asked all about this, all about the buzz surrounding Caitlin Clark. She says she wants the focus just to stay on basketball.
7: You know, obviously social media, I'm happy it wasn't when I was playing, definitely. We've got the best players in the world here, and that's what the focus should be on, is celebrating these great players. And like, how great is this for Toronto to have the Indiana Fever in town? You know, because Caitlin, she's an amazing player, but Kelsey Mitchell's an amazing player. Leah Boston's an amazing player. It's not driven by one or two players. It's driven by all the great players in this league, and our focus should be on that.
6: Well, the Tempo will need all the focus they can get. Indiana torched the Tempo last time they played, and the struggling team has dropped 14 of their past 15 games. The question on everyone's mind is, will Brittany Sykes play? She's a key defender. Well, they say she's probable to play tonight. She's been injured since early on in the season, so that would be great if we could get her on the court. There are just 7 games remaining until the WNBA breaks for the FIBA World Cup. But you know, the Tempo has had a few days off. Perhaps they sorted some things out. We will have to see. Tonight's game starts at 7 p.m. Eastern time.
0: All right, let's move over from basketball to tennis now, Gina. What's the latest from the Cincinnati Open?
6: Okay, well, we've got some promise in our Canadian players, starting with Ottawa's Gabriella Dabrowski. She's paired with a real heavy hitter, Czechia's Barbora Krejčíková. The two won yesterday and have now advanced. They'll face the unseeded Czech duo Linda Noskova and Marie Buzkova in the round of 16 today. And Canada's lone single, Félix Auger-Aliassime, plays his next tennis match today. He's made a strong return after a back injury took him out. Well, today, the Montrealer plays Argentinian Juan Manuel Cerundolo. And just announced, by the way, that Auger-Aliassime will anchor the Canadian team that will host France in the second round of Davis Cup qualifiers next month in Quebec City. Then we have Leila Fernandez of Laval, Quebec. She was eliminated from singles play, but in terms of the Cincinnati Open for her, she and partner Sarah Errani of Italy have advanced. And that leaves us to talk about the legendary duo. Not Canadians, but still, we got to talk about them. Serena and Venus Williams. They played their first doubles match together since 2022 last night. They lost, but there's just something special about those two playing together. People love to see it. Venus says it was only a matter of time before they would pair up again.
3: We've waited a long time to get back on the doubles court, even this year. So I think eventually we would find our way to each other. We've been doing it so long, too. And for Serena, perhaps she was away, and even I was away for a while too. And it's like going back to ride a bike. It's like it's what you've always done. You almost expected of yourself.
6: Serena had been off the tour since 2022 before returning this summer at age 44. Big deal. The sisters planned to play together at Wimbledon, but then had to withdraw because Serena injured herself. They entered Cincinnati as a wild card.
0: Wow. All right, let's end with FIFA now this morning. And Gina, the drama continues off the pitch?
6: Yes, it does. Okay, so FIFA has now confirmed the departure of senior executive Kevin Lamour after he criticized President Gianni Infantino. This was weeks ago. He slammed Infantino's plan to sell a private equity stake in the World Cup. It's garnered tons of criticism. It's really thrown... thrown a lot into the FIFA world. Lamour slammed the FIFA's head proposal, calling it, quote, the project of one person. And so these comments were weeks ago. Well, now it seems like, you know, the two have parted ways. Some national federations have withdrawn their support for Infantino, although the heads of six Arab soccer federations last week expressed their, quote, full support and confidence in the president. The former chair of FIFA Governance Committee said more governance change needs to happen, and it's not just about Infantino. It's not just enough to just replace one guy.
8: One of the more serious problems that sports governing bodies have is an excessive concentration of power in the president, whereby it becomes very difficult for someone to oppose him. It's not enough to replace him. If we focus this too much on Infantino and replacing Infantino, then we will end up with someone that will be like him or even worse than him.
6: The drama continues. We will continue to watch.
0: We will continue.
6: With popcorn.
0: From the sidelines, right?
6: Exactly.
0: All right, Gina, thank you so much for this.
6: All right, thank you.
0: That's Gina Louise Phillips with CBC Sports. Well, time now is 10 minutes before 7 o'clock. Tony Wakeham calls it a win-win-win and the largest clean energy announcement in the history of North America. In downtown St. John's yesterday, the Premier of Newfoundland and Labrador stood with Quebec Premier Christine Fréchette and Prime Minister Mark Carney to announce a new Churchill Falls agreement, one that promises to net nearly $70 billion, increase the generating capacity of Churchill Falls, and create as many as 23,000 jobs. So, what does this updated deal mean for this province? And how does it compare to previous Liberal governments, the previous Liberal government's MOU from back in 2024? Well, here's some of Premier Tony Wakeham's address.
9: Today is a historic day for Newfoundland and Labrador. And I would happily argue a historic day for Quebec and Canada as well. With a new and better agreement with both Quebec and the federal government to develop Churchill Falls and Gull Island, we are finally turning the page on one of the darkest chapters in our past and replacing both the notorious 1969 Churchill Falls Agreement and the 2024 MOU with a better deal for all of us. These projects

represent the single largest clean energy investment in North American history. This is a deal that provides more power to our province. Through the agreement with Quebec alone, our province will be able to retain an additional 360 megawatts of electricity from Churchill Falls and Gull Island. Through an agreement with the federal government,

0: 750 megawatts of electricity, a full 760 megawatts more than we had access to under the 2024 MOU. The opportunity is enormous. And this number does not include any power from the Churchill Falls expansion. We will study the potential of that project as recommended by the Independent Review Committee. That could result in an additional 2,500 more megawatts. And perhaps more exciting is how we will get to use this power. Over the course of this deal, Newfoundland and Labrador will maintain complete optionality in how we choose to use our power from Churchill Falls. We can keep this power as part of an economic strategy to develop our own mining industry and other industries. Or we can choose to sell this power, including to Quebec, which is committed to paying a premium price of 150% over PPA-based pricing. The choice will be ours to make for generations to come. The total financial benefit to Newfoundland and Labrador from the agreement is valued at $49 billion in net present value. That's up from the $36 billion promised in the 2024 MOU. Unlike the previous MOU, Newfoundland and Labrador has secured the ability to transmit power through Quebec to external markets such as in New England and New York. And when we sell this power, there will be no discounts and no markups. It's not simply us selling our cheap power and somebody else selling it for more. We will sell it and receive the exact same price that Hydro-Quebec receives. And this is a deal that will provide more jobs. It includes a full guarantee that a minimum of 85% of all person hours of employment involved in constructing Gull Island will stay within Newfoundland and Labrador. And we will give priority to the Labrador Innu, to Labradorians and Newfoundlanders in that order. It is estimated that as many as 5,000 workers would be employed at the Gull Island site during peak construction. And this is just the start. We anticipate billions of dollars in procurement opportunities. And none of these numbers yet includes a single job or a single dollar of new revenue that we will open up in the mining and other industrial sectors as a result of this deal. This is a bright day for our province. And while the province will benefit significantly, it is time too for the people of Newfoundland and Labrador to share in those benefits as well. And that is why, upon finalizing the terms of this agreement, we will introduce a new Churchill River electricity rebate. Through this rebate, every residential ratepayer will save 15% on their electricity bills for the first 2,000 kilowatt hours of power they use each month. That works out to an average of $351 per year per household. It will mean hundreds of dollars a year in savings for families across Newfoundland and Labrador. With more power, more value, more transmission, more jobs, and now more money in your pockets, we are building a better and brighter future for all of us.
1: And those are some of the highlights from the Premier's speech yesterday in downtown St. John's. And the morning show is going to have much more for you today about this new deal for Churchill Falls. Our morning show reporter, Daryl Roberts, will give you all of the details that you need to know. We're also going to speak with MOU critic Ron Penny and political scientist Kelly Bleduc for their thoughts. And you're also going to hear from both opposition leaders about their thoughts on this Churchill Falls agreement. So stay tuned for all of that coming up before 9 o'clock this morning.

0: Good morning. It is Tuesday, August 18th, and it looks like the sun is trying to break through here in St. John's through those clouds that we saw earlier. Thanks so much for being here with us, both to those of you listening on CBC Radio and watching us on CBC Television. You're going to see us for the next 25 minutes or so, and if you do, you might get a peek at that sun, that harbor cam, and that beautiful sunshine that's coming through there. Well, coming up on this next half hour of the show, Canadian payment processing company Moneris is being sold to a U.S. private equity firm for $2 billion. You're going to hear more about what the deal could mean for Canadians and control of our payment systems just ahead. And then, between wind energy and hydro projects, a new Churchill Falls deal promises significant investments in renewable energy. Well, an environmental group is going to share its thoughts on this new deal that we heard about yesterday. That's coming up later this half hour. Well, it is a partly cloudy morning here in the metro region, and it's still a little cool too, currently sitting at 11 degrees. And to get all the details on what we can expect today right across our listening area, I spoke with meteorologist Maxine Cloutier-Gervais at the Gander Weather Office.
1: We are looking at good weather in the short term over the listening area. Today we have mostly a mix of sun and cloud that could turn mainly cloudy with a marginal risk for a brief shower here and there in the afternoon over the Avalon. Maximum temperatures overall will be in the high teens to low 20s. For tomorrow, we have an incoming low pressure system that could bring some showers mainly over Kanagar, but it could possibly spill over the peninsula, but the Avalon should stay dry and the northeast as well, so the Bonavista Peninsula, with the maximum temperatures in the high teens to low 20s once again. So far, we are seeing the showers reaching the Avalon for Thursday, so they can still enjoy today and tomorrow.

0: rule for now.
1: And that was Environment Canada meteorologist Maxine Cloutier-Gervais in Gander. And the morning show's Johnny Hodder joins us in our studio now. Good morning, Johnny.
2: Morning, Jen.
1: Tuesdays are hard.
2: Yeah.
1: In this job. Yeah, they are very hard waking up. You'd think it'd be Monday, but Monday is kind of like you're coming back from the weekend.
2: You've had time to rest.
1: Yeah. And then Tuesday rolls around, and that's the real punch in the face for me.
2: Right. And like, it doesn't matter how long you do this job for. If you take a week or two off and you kind of get back onto like a normal human schedule, you come back to this and you're like, no, cool, I got all the energy in the world. And it's like, wait, hang on.
1: There is not enough coffee in the world this morning. But everyone's drinking their coffee, we're waking up, or maybe your tea. And what do they need to know to get their day started here?
2: So if you're going to be in downtown St. John's today, I mentioned this yesterday, but as a reminder, the Zuiderdam Holland America, that's a cruise ship that's going to be in town this morning. It's going to show up somewhere around 10 o'clock and be here until 11 o'clock tonight. It's got almost 2,400 passengers, so you're going to notice a lot more foot traffic around downtown and probably a giant ship down in the harbor, on the harbor front there. That's going to be there today. Over the course of the next week or two, there's going to be a half dozen or so cruise ships coming through, varying numbers of passengers there, but this is one of the bigger ones that they have on the go here now. Going out to CBS, the recreation complex in CBS, that's closed for some annual maintenance. Now, that happens, obviously, annually, as the name would imply there. So the shutdown began this week, and it's going to reopen for regular hours and regular programming on September 8th. So it is a pretty extensive shutdown to get this maintenance done. But coming up on September 8th, which is a Tuesday, right after Labor Day weekend, that should be up and running again there. And if we've got time for one more quick little note here.
1: Yeah.
2: If you have some time tonight at 7 o'clock, Shakespeare at the Garden is happening at the Botanical Gardens. It's a special performance that they do by Perchance Theatre. I don't have the cost, but I know doors open at 6:30 and the show is at 7 o'clock. And you can get tickets and check out all the information there on the Botanical Garden website.
1: All right, Johnny, thanks for this.
2: No problem.
1: That is the morning show's Johnny Hodder. Time now is 9 minutes after 7 o'clock. Processing electronic payments is big business. And now a company that handles about one-third of all that commerce in Canada is being sold to a U.S. private equity firm. Moneris is currently owned by RBC and BMO. And the sale is worth $2 billion. And it's raising questions about how much control Canada has over important digital services. For more now, we've reached Vass Bednar. She is the managing director of the Canadian Shield Institute. That's a public policy think tank that's based in Toronto, and that's where we're reaching her now. Good morning, Vass.
3: Good morning.
1: So why does it matter that Moneris is being sold to a U.S. private equity firm?
3: Oh, it matters for a bunch of reasons. I think in this trade moment, we just have this heightened awareness about our digital dependency, excessive digital dependency on the U.S. overall. Mm. And though this isn't core kind of critical infrastructure when it comes to payments, it is a really important layer between customers and merchants that we're losing ownership and control over. You know, two banks built it, and for whatever reason, don't want to continue investing in it, and now it's being acquired. So Moneris is going to stay here if all goes through, but the ownership will change, and the fact that it will be an American owner, putting the private equity stuff aside, means that our information will be subject to a different privacy regime that is more, let's just say, lax than ours. So that's kind of a secondary element that people have been bringing up.
1: So there's a lot at play here. What Canadian regulatory hurdles does this deal still need to clear? And what are the chances that it could be blocked?
3: Well, it falls kind of just under the current threshold for foreign direct investment review, which is like $2.179 billion. This is $2 billion. So that's kind of like, you know, reminds us that that threshold is really, really big. But there's a new kind of second look regime and a partnership between the Bank of Canada and the Competition Bureau that considers acquisitions in the payment space. So it's likely to get a bit of a second look that way. Again, in terms of likelihood that it will be blocked, I would say low, especially given that historically, we've only

0: successfully blocked one foreign acquisition over time. That said, sometimes when people are under review, they voluntarily kind of stop an acquisition if things don't look like they're going well. But I think this will likely go forward.
1: All right. And if this does go through, what could change for Canadian businesses and consumers after the sale?
0: Well, we got three options. Everything might stay the same. No one will notice any difference. Moneris could get more investment. Francisco Partners, the private equity firm that is purchasing them, has a strong reputation for growing the companies they acquire. We could see investments into Moneris, into its sort of efficiency and transaction time that are amazing and keep cost associated costs low and competitive. We could also see prices for merchants go up. And again, it remains to be seen. We still have some competition in that payments layer from other American actors, but also a Canadian one, Helcim, H-E-L-C-I-M. I'm always scared I'm mispronouncing their title. And it's been reported that they have been inundated with inquiries. So maybe merchants are wanting to make the switch away from Moneris now. And that's a good thing. That's the market at work.
1: And is the main concern here about Canadians' payment data, or is there a bigger worry about who controls our payment system ultimately?
0: I mean, they're occurring in tandem. So I think the privacy concerns are legitimate and important, and they're not a lens that we typically apply with foreign direct investment review. But in terms of that ownership and control, yeah, that's the overarching kind of economic sovereignty question people are asking. You know, recognizing that this is important, feels foundational, and like it should stay as Canadian as possible. For anyone that remembers, I guess this is more Toronto specific, so sorry, but the Rogers outage from a few years ago, that was really, really expensive for businesses. It wasn't just like, oh no, I can't text my friends. And having a hostile foreign actor that can, you know, compel firms to throttle that access is, not good. Official trade designation. And I think that's what people are really honing in on.
1: But could this kind of foreign investment actually have some plus sides for Canadian companies in the long run?
0: Again, it could. If we see big investments, you could argue that the infusion of $2 billion into our economy through the banks is a positive. Now the banks can be making other hopefully really great investments for Canadians and invest in other digital fintech-like products, et cetera, et cetera. So that's the plus side. I mean, we've always tried to capture spillovers and downstream economic effects from these acquisitions and recognize that they're a feature of our economy. In terms of how exactly that plays out, remains to be seen.
1: And what should Canada consider as essential digital infrastructure, especially when it comes to the technology and payment systems that we're relying on every single day?
0: For us, it would be that underlying element of the real-time rail that's expected in Q4 of this year that needs to stay Canadian-owned no matter what. And you know, if we were having the Moneris conversation, but it pertained to real-time rail, that prospect would be much more of a sovereignty crisis than just Moneris's. But I love that people are asking these questions about Moneris and offering it that scrutiny and raising privacy concerns and national security concerns, because that's exactly what we have to be attuned to right now.
1: All right, we'll leave it there for this morning. Vass, thank you so much for speaking with us.
0: Thank you.
1: That's Vass Bednar, the managing director of the Canadian Shield Institute, and we reached her in Toronto.

0: You're listening to the St. John's Morning Show here on CBC Radio 1. It's 18 minutes after 7 o'clock, and that was Pink Floyd with Money. Well, the new Churchill Falls agreement promises significant investments in renewable energy. At a press conference in St. John's yesterday, Premier Tony Wakeham announced the terms of the new deal alongside Quebec Premier Christine Fréchette and Prime Minister Mark Carney. And expansions to hydro projects and new wind projects are all on the table, with promises of bringing more money to the province and more jobs. But will the project be a net positive for the environment? Shauna Kelly is with Sierra Club Canada, and she joins us now on the phone from the Burren Peninsula. Shauna, good morning.
1: Morning, Jen.
0: So both Wakeham and Carney say that this is the largest clean energy investment in North American history. What do you think of that claim?
1: I mean, it's certainly a large investment, and I think this really demonstrates a strong example of what can be achieved when provincial governments work together and in partnership with the federal government. Advancing a clean electricity grid will certainly enable sustainable development in the long term, and we're excited to see Premier Wakeham joining in on this initiative and really engaging at this level, given the province's lack of presence in other recent clean electricity initiatives here in Atlantic Canada. But when we talk about clean electricity, we also really want to be looking at how this is impacting the environment and how this is impacting local communities. And certainly mega hydro projects don't have the best track record when it comes to the ecosystems that they impact. There's a large negative impact on rivers, on wildlife, and downstream communities. And also, not to mention then, the piece on local communities and how this will impact them and how perhaps they might not be benefiting the most from this project at this current time.
0: A little further to that then, a key part of this agreement with Quebec is the Gull Island development. That's a new hydroelectric project, which you're kind of alluding to here, you're taking issue with. What are your thoughts on that?
1: Yeah, as I mentioned, I think at Sierra Club Canada, we don't support additional mega dam construction in Labrador. The impacts on the rivers, wildlife, downstream communities, especially Indigenous peoples who rely most heavily on and have cultural ties to the land, are of concern to us. And for us, I think it's really time to diversify here in Newfoundland and Labrador. The cost of wind and solar energy and battery storage have reduced dramatically in the past decade. And greater diversity, so adding more and different kinds of energy to our grid, allows for greater reliability. And say if we were to explore other options in partnership with our neighboring provinces and with Indigenous partnership, that coordination would support efficiency and affordability for ratepayers here at home.
0: You mentioned wind energy there. Of course, with this deal, there is the option for a wind portion of the deal to be developed. What would you like to see there?
1: Yeah, I think we were surprised, but also excited to see onshore wind development included in this deal. That wind power will partially support our electricity grid. And as I said, more diversity will support reliability. But I think as with any development, we also want to see the details of how this is going to be developed come out. And those details are going to be critical. According to the federal government's backgrounder for the announcement, the location and details will be under the consideration of NL Hydro. And we really want to see communities engaged in this process as well. So to be talking about where this is going to be, what the project's actually going to look like, who's involved, and how those communities locally are going to benefit from this is going to be a really important part of that conversation.
0: Now, Premier Wakeham also announced that this deal is going to include a 15% rebate for consumers. What's your take on that proposal?
1: Yeah, I think in terms of broader energy affordability measures, it is something that's included in the deal, which is nice to see, but it doesn't feel like too much. The announcement spoke a lot about energy affordability and reliability for Quebecers, but not so much for Newfoundlanders and Labradorians.

0: hope that we'll see more energy affordability measures for us as the provincial government, you know, shares plans for the revenue from this. But at this time, I'd say that I'm pretty disheartened by this piece of the deal.
1: And speaking of money here, the federal government, as we know, has stepped in to financially support this deal with Churchill Falls. What do you make of that support?
0: Mm-hmm. It's really exciting to see the federal government really stepping in here. They released the National Electricity Strategy earlier this year, and Prime Minister Carney has really emphasized that a coordinated push towards electrification is his government's pathway for building energy security, affordability, and sustainability. And through their backing of this project, and also through their involvement in the recent Maritime Electricity MOU to support the maritime provinces in planning their electricity grid, it's exciting to see action on the electricity strategy taking shape. And we really think the federal government has an important role here to play in supporting interprovincial cooperation and clean electricity projects in Canada in order to really create that strong foundation for the future of electricity that provides for Canadians.
1: All right, Shauna, thank you so much for speaking with us this morning.
0: Yeah, thanks for having me on, Jen.
1: That's Shauna Kelly. She is with the environmental group Sierra Club Canada.

0: And that's the latest single from St. John's-based singer-songwriter Faith O'Coin, and it's called Beside Her. 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And white sharks aren't the easiest fish to study. They're relatively uncommon, so there is still so much that we don't know about them. But scientists in California are now getting some help from environmental DNA sampling technology that was created by a company in Victoria called Ocean Diagnostics. Raksha Dodabelli is a PhD student in oceans at Stanford University, and she explains more about it.
1: It's DNA that's just shed by animals swimming through the aquatic environment. This can be the form of skin cells,

0: Even humans are shedding their eDNA in their skin cells, their hair, their metabolic waste. So if you go and sample seawater and pick out that DNA from the seawater, you could actually match the unique DNA sequence back to the species of origin. And that's how we can tell that a rare species like a white shark was in the area. Before we started using the sampler, we would literally take a plastic bag of water, 2 liters of it, and then transport it back on ice. So there was some potential risk involved with sticking our hands in the water at sites where white sharks were around. Also, the eDNA could degrade over time because we couldn't get back to the lab immediately. It had to be stored properly. So now with these samplers, we are able to filter out the seawater at sea, which means like passing through all the seawater and keeping only the valuable genetic material. And that is what the samplers let us do, just kind of move things along more efficiently and keep our samples cleaner. And then we do an assay that's specific for white shark DNA. So we look for a highly specific sequence of white shark DNA that's only present in white sharks. And that takes a few hours, but then after that, we can know that the sample was positive for white shark DNA, and most likely a white shark was in the area that we sampled from. They have been pretty concordant. So there are kind of a few main aggregation sites in Central California that we have been tagging and visually observing sharks at, and the eDNA has been able to detect the animals at all these sites, even some relatively newer sites where white sharks more recently started going to. We're trying to extend it beyond just detecting the presence of white sharks to maybe doing some more of those fine scale population assessments, like how many white sharks are there in an area. And that's what my current PhD research is focusing on. So I hope it'll be able to do that as well too.
1: That was Raksha Dodabelli, a PhD student in oceans at Stanford University. And as a scuba diver and snorkeler, she says that she has a healthy mix of fear and fascination for white sharks. I think I'll stay away. Well, you're listening to the St. John's Morning Show here on CBC Radio 1. We are going to be with you until 9 o'clock talking about the Churchill Falls deal. But first, it's time for World Report.
2: This is World Report. Good morning, I'm Mike Wise. Trade negotiators are running out of time to make an agreement. Without one, starting tomorrow, Washington will charge steep new tariffs on a long list of Canadian goods. And it's not just Canadian producers bracing for impact. Some American business owners fear they may not survive if talks fall through. Rhianna Schmunk reports.
3: At this point, Julia Holman's Canadian suppliers are friends. She drove to Quebec from Massachusetts last summer to visit the brothers who make one of her best-selling cheeses. She's loyal and wants to keep their products on her shelves at her specialty food store, Fromaggio Kitchen.
4: At the end of the day, we want to help support them and to get more money into their hands.
3: Holman is waiting to hear whether the Trump administration imposes new 50% levies against hundreds of Canadian goods tomorrow. As the American importer, she's the one who gets the bill. She's managed so far by cutting profits, raising prices, or both. But she says a rate of 50% would eventually be too much to handle.
4: There will come a point in time when we do have to make some hard choices. And I think that's the challenge, is we don't want to sacrifice the friendships that we've made. But we also have a threshold of what we can handle as a business and what our customers are willing to pay.
3: Sarah Paxton is in the same boat with her store in Virginia, La Diff. The company sources contemporary furniture from Quebec and Ontario. Paxton can manage the new tariffs for a while, but not forever.
5: We're going to absorb something if we have to. We just can't absorb the whole thing.
3: The new levies would affect a long list of Canadian goods with an estimated value of more than $20 billion. Plus, Holman says, they affect the intangible relationships between importer and exporter. Rhianna Schmunk, CBC News, Washington.
2: Newfoundland and Labrador's provincial government is hailing a hydro deal inked with Quebec as a major windfall. Not only will Newfoundlanders benefit from upgrades to the electrical grid, it'll also mean more cash flow and opportunities to develop local industries. But not everyone is celebrating. As Cameron Kilfoy tells us, critics are asking why the province went back on promises to put the project to a referendum.
6: Minute one of the election that night, he promised a referendum to Newfoundlanders and Labradorians. And the purpose of that was to let Newfoundland

0: also preparing similar lawsuits. Meta says it is proud of its protections for underage users and looks forward to making that case in court. Meta could face damages totaling more than $1 trillion. And tonight, nearly 20,000 spectators will pack into Toronto's Scotiabank Arena. They'll be there to watch basketball star Caitlin Clark and the Indiana Fever. The team will take on Canada's only WNBA team, the Toronto Tempo. And as Jennifer Yoon reports, the excitement underscores a pivotal moment for women's basketball.
1: It's going to be a full house.
2: Some Torontonians might be cheering against their WNBA team tonight at a home game, but Tempo coach Sandy Brondello's still excited. For the first time on Canadian soil, basketball superstar Caitlin Clark will be taking to the court.
3: Caitlin's going to get a lot of cheers. I love it, even as a Tempo coach here.
2: Clark, who plays for the Indiana Fever, has been pivotal in making women's basketball more popular. Her games draw huge viewership and drive massive ticket sales. With more eyes on the court tonight, the pressure is on for the Tempo, says Brondello.
3: We're in front of our home fans, but now we've got all eyes on us being a national televised game.
2: But it could be a tough match for the Toronto Tempo. The team has just finished a 10-match loss streak. The last time the Tempo took on the Fever in June, Indiana beat Toronto 113-91.
3: We'll try to slow her down as much as we can.
2: Toronto Tempo guard Marina Mabry, bracing for a hard fight against Clark and her teammates, even as she speaks glowingly of her opponent.
4: She's a great scorer, a great passer, great playmaker.
2: As WNBA stars like Clark and the franchise reach record popularity, they're also getting pulled into intense, broader conversations, including on gender and identity. Tempo coach Brondello hoping fans can stay focused on the game.
3: We've got the best players in the world here, and that's what the focus should be on.
2: The game tips off at 7 p.m. Eastern. Jennifer Yoon, CBC News, Toronto.
0: And that is the latest national and international news from World Report. The top story on our website this morning, a column by Evan Dyer looking at U.S. Ambassador Pete Hoekstra and his many recent missteps. You can find that at cbcnews.ca. I'm Mike Wise. This is CBC News.
5: And I'm Jen White, and you're listening to the St. John's Morning Show on CBC Radio 1. Good morning and happy Tuesday. Thanks so much for tuning into the show here this morning. Coming up on this next half hour of the morning show, we are talking hydroelectricity deals. More money, more power, no referendum. Our morning show reporter Daryl Roberts is going to break this new Churchill Falls deal down for us just in a few moments. And then Premier Tony Wakeham says this new deal with Quebec will turn a page on one of the darkest chapters in this province's past. But will it? We're going to chat with an MOU critic to get his thoughts on what this new deal could change. That conversation coming up in about 10 minutes' time. But first, let's take a look at your weather here in St. John's at this hour. It is partly cloudy out there. It does look a bit brighter, though. And that temperature has gone up. We're currently sitting at 14 degrees. For today here on the Northeast Avalon, it's going to be cloudy with a chance of showers late this morning, but that should clear up late this afternoon with some light winds getting up to a high of 20. And in Burgio today, you're going to need your raincoat there. There's going to be some more showers off and on throughout the day, but you're only expecting about 2 to 4 millimeters of rain with southerly winds gusting to 40 today and a high of 19 degrees there. Well, let's look at some other current temperatures from right across our listening area. In Argentia, it's currently 14 degrees. It's a little warmer in St. Albans at this hour. It's 16 degrees there. And in Terra Nova National Park, it's hovering around 15 degrees. Time now is 7:41. Well, Newfoundland and Labrador and Quebec have come to an agreement on the Churchill Falls hydroelectric plant. It replaces the notorious 1969 contract, and the premiers of both provinces signed that deal yesterday in St. John's. Now, if you feel like you're experiencing deja vu here, you're forgiven. This deal also replaces the 2024 agreement that was signed by the former premiers of both provinces. So, what's new about this one? Our morning show reporter, Daryl Roberts, is here in our studio now to break it all down for us. Good morning, Daryl.
6: Hey, Jen.
5: So you were covering this deal yesterday. But let's take a step back first. How did we get to this point?
6: Yeah, let's go all the way back to 1969 when the original 65-year agreement was signed. And under that deal, Newfoundland and Labrador gets just 0.2

0: $0.32 per kilowatt hour for Churchill Falls Power. Now, those are bargain basement prices, especially by modern standards. And it's been long been a thorn in the side of politicians from this province and plenty of people who live here as well. But in 2024, former Newfoundland and Labrador Premier Andrew Fury and former Quebec Premier Francois Legault hosted a big news conference here at the Rooms, Jen. I'm sure you remember. They announced a new deal. You probably remember that shot of Fury symbolically ripping up a copy of the old contract. But Fury ended up resigning just a couple of months after that. The Liberals, under leader John Hogan, put the MOU at the forefront of their election campaign. But PC leader Tony Wakeham made it clear that he wasn't convinced by the deal. He promised to review it and put any future deal to a referendum if he formed government. And we know what happened after that. The PCs won the election. They hit pause on negotiations and they put the deal to a review. Premier Wakeham's independent review committee said the deal wasn't in the best interests of Newfoundland and Labrador. So Wakeham instructed a new negotiating team to go back to the drawing board and come up with another new agreement. And that's how we got to yesterday's news conference in front of the Narrows here in St. John's.
1: And as we mentioned, you were covering that, Daryl. You've had a chance to go through this new deal now. Can you explain to us, how is this one different?
0: Well, first of all, a big thing, the federal government is involved this time around. Prime Minister Mark Carney was in town. He was at yesterday's news conference and he announced a $10 billion federal investment in this deal. So that's $3.5 billion for this province and $6.5 billion for Quebec. Here's some of what Carney had to say.
2: The federal government is absolutely four square behind this deal. It is a win-win-win-win deal. And I add the Inner Nation of Labrador, of course, the Inner Nation of Quebec as well, as Premier Frechette mentioned. And this is a great day. And now we need to move towards execution. Yes, there are legislative and other processes that are important, but the federal government is four square behind this. And it is a fully informed opinion, which is why we're very pleased to finance. And last point, help to finance equity positions for First Nations, as well as potentially for the federal government as well.
0: That's Prime Minister Mark Carney. Now, officials say the new agreement is worth nearly $50 billion in today's dollars for Newfoundland and Labrador. The former agreement was worth $36 billion. Hydro-Quebec will pay more for Churchill Falls Power, and the price will go up over time. Newfoundland and Labrador will get access to more power, which was a major sticking point for some critics of the previous deal. Another big change, Newfoundland and Labrador can choose to export unused portions of Churchill Falls base plant power through Quebec to U.S. markets. It was another big sticking point for some critics, too. The upgrades to Churchill Falls, which were part of the 2024 deal, have been enhanced this time around. Officials say the upgrades will increase Churchill Falls capacity by 23.5%. The plan to expand Churchill Falls, though, in the 2024 agreement has now been put on the back burner. Premier Wakeham said that the project looks to risky right now, but it is something that Hydro-Quebec and Newfoundland and Labrador Hydro are going to study and still look into. What will go ahead, though, is the construction of Gull Island, a new long-talked-about hydroelectric plant on the Churchill River. Newfoundland and Labrador and Quebec have also agreed to look at the feasibility of a new 2,000-megawatt onshore wind energy plant to be constructed in Labrador. That's new in this agreement, too. And there's an opportunity for a new nation to be involved in that project. The federal government says the projects will generate enough power to light, heat, and cool all the homes in Toronto, Montreal, and Vancouver combined. So that kind of gives you a sense of the scale of the projects we're talking about
1: here.
0: Yeah,
1: really big scope.
0: Yeah. All told, officials are promising these projects will also result in 23,000 jobs.
1: Okay, so lots of information there for folks to digest since we learned this information yesterday afternoon. But what's next for this agreement, Daryl? What happens?
0: Well, one thing we know for sure, it's not going to go to a referendum. During last fall's election campaign, Premier Wakeham promised over and over that any potential deal would

0: be put to the people of this province in a referendum, but he seemed to be backing away from that promise earlier this year. And yesterday he confirmed that referendum will not be happening.
1: Yes, that was a difficult decision for me to make. And I'm sure there will be people who will be disappointed with that decision. But as you heard frequently in this announcement, the time is now. The urgency is there. But that's why I also agreed to open up the House of Assembly on September 14th and bring all the MHAs in so they have an opportunity to speak to all their constituents, and then we'll get into the House of Assembly and discuss it.
0: That's Premier Tony Wakeham. That special sitting of the House of Assembly will start September 14th, and that'll be an opportunity for us to also dive more into the details on this and hear what other elected officials have to say. Officials say they're hoping to get the deal finalized this year, but the deadline is March 31st, 2027.
2: And there are some stepping stones along the way to that deadline. So, Daryl, we've seen this before. How likely is this to happen?
0: Well, despite all the positivity from politicians at yesterday's event, it's actually tough to say. And that's because Quebec is on the verge of its own provincial election. And you mentioned deja vu earlier. Mm-hmm. Well, the same thing that happened here could conceivably happen in Quebec, where a new government takes over, decides the deal isn't favorable, and puts it on pause or cancels it altogether. Here's what Quebec Premier Christine Fréchette says about that.
3: Well, it's a possibility that another government decide to tear up that agreement. Of course, our government will make sure to implement that agreement because it brings to Quebec thousands of new megawatts, and we need those megawatts for residents, for businesses, for every region in Quebec. And I see the Parti Québécois is interested in tearing up this agreement. They don't want to implement it. Okay, so what do they offer to Quebecers if it's not this agreement? Where will they find the 10,000 megawatts we are bringing to Quebec with that agreement?
0: So that's Quebec Premier Christine Fréchette. But in a post on X later yesterday, Parti Québécois leader Paul Saint-Pierre Plamondon said, if the agreement is favorable to Quebec, a Parti Québécois government would have every interest in maintaining it. So it'll be really interesting to see what happens from here. Still some hurdles to jump over before this deal gets to the finish line.
2: All right, Daryl, thank you so much for this.
0: Thanks, Jen.
2: That is our morning show reporter, Daryl Roberts. Well, time now is 10 minutes before 8 o'clock, and we're focusing this morning on the new Churchill Falls Agreement here on the St. John's Morning Show on CBC Radio 1. And that deal promises to bring more power to both Newfoundland and Labrador and Quebec. Now, NL Hydro says the deal is going to bring in $273 billion to the province and $10 billion in federal financing to Newfoundland and Labrador and Quebec. Now, we've heard from party leaders before that they can get the best deal for this province, but does this agreement really replace the 2024 MOU? Well, Ron Penny is a former Deputy Minister of Justice, and he was a critic of the previous Memorandum of Understanding, and he joins us now here in our studio. Ron, good morning.
4: Good morning, Jan.
2: Thanks for being here.
4: You're welcome.
2: So I want to get your thoughts now. What do you think of this new deal?
4: Well, it is early days, and the MOU hasn't actually been released yet. Now, one of your colleagues did send me the MOU and the briefing notes. So the most that I've been able to do at this stage is kind of look at the briefing notes. The agreement, I think, is like 70 pages long, so obviously I haven't had an opportunity. And I want to be able to speak to my fellow critics as well and see what their views are.
2: And this new deal includes $10 billion of federal financing. Mm-hmm. How much of a difference does it make to have the federal government on board here this time around?
4: Well, it makes a tremendous difference because it's money that neither we or Quebec has to come up with. But there's a downside to loan guarantees, as we found out with Muskrat Falls, because sometimes you go ahead with a project based on a federal loan guarantee that you otherwise would not be able to do. So it is a two-edged sword.
2: And another part of this deal includes plans for wind power. That's something we haven't heard before. Does that sweeten this whole deal for you?
4: Well, as I understand, all the

the MOU does to say we're going to investigate that and to see if it's possible. On the face of it, it seems to make a lot of sense because the problem, of course, with wind, as everybody knows, it's intermittent, so you need to have backup power. So to have a wind farm associated with Churchill Falls makes a lot of sense. And I think initially Quebec was planning on, and perhaps they still are, they're planning on doing wind power. And maybe in the case

0: previously said that any agreement would go before the public in a referendum, and now he says that is not happening. What do you make of that backtrack there?
1: I have to say I'm very, very disappointed. I guess we're used to politicians not living up to their promises. But this is a different kind of promise. It kind of really goes to the core of our democratic values. And for the most part, we delegate these decisions to our elected representatives. And we very rarely have direct democracy, but we have had that in Newfoundland, as you were getting into Confederation, mm-hmm. the denominational education, and so on. So I think it may well affect his future credibility. I hate to say that, but it's such a fundamental thing. And you can argue about the merits of having a referendum, but once you make that commitment, I think you have to live up to it. And he seems to be relating it to timing, but I just don't understand that because, well, first of all, we have the Quebec election coming up, and who knows what that's going to do with this. Mm. We may be only in chapter two with the MOU. Maybe a new chapter is coming. But they're talking about getting the legal documents done at the end of 2026. As a lawyer, I'm highly doubtful that they can beat that. But at the minimum, there's another 3.5 months. And there's the Quebec election is going in, so there'd be no reason why we couldn't have a referendum in that period of time. It wouldn't stall. You can keep going, doing a drafting your agreements and so on. So I don't understand. I'm very unhappy with it.
0: So you think there should be a referendum then?
1: Of course.
0: So Premier Wakeham has also said that his government will introduce a 15% rebate for consumers. What do you think of that initiative?
1: Well, it's a thing that often politicians do to kind of make a deal more attractive. The problem is, are you going to be able to maintain that? Because people are going to get used to it. And then we have a longer term problem because the rate mitigation plan that we have now ends in 2030. Going forward, we've got a $500 million problem annually. So if you're taking that out of the pot, I know people are going to find it attractive. I suppose I'll find it attractive, as will you, but I don't think it's good public policy, no.
0: Now, this is the most detailed look at this agreement that we've seen so far, and I understand you haven't had an in-depth look, as you mentioned, off the top of this yet, but are there things that you would like to see or things that may be missing, in your opinion, from this deal that should be included?
1: Yeah, well, I just go back to the point that I've been making all through this debate is that our problem is that the federal government doesn't exercise its jurisdiction over the interprovincial transmission of electricity. We should be able to do the same thing with our electricity as Alberta does with its oil, and that hasn't been remedied. So as a result, we're accepting a discounted price, and we'll never get the true value until that problem is resolved.
0: And of course, Ron, we know that this deal won't be finalized until after the upcoming provincial election in Quebec. How much do you think the final deal is going to be impacted if Premier Christine Fréchette and the CAQ are voted out in this instance?
1: Well, that seems to be the likely result, and it's likely that the PQ will get in power. They've been very coy. I had thought that they would immediately reject it. But I guess they're taking the safe position and trying to make sure that this is not an issue during the campaign. So I understand what they're doing. I doubt very much that they will agree with the deal as it's written. So I think we're going, as I say, to a third chapter.
0: We're going to have to wait and see, I guess,
1: That's right. That's right.
0: All right, Ron, I'm sure we'll chat again. But thank you so much for sharing your thoughts with us here this morning.
1: Thank you for having me.
0: That was Ron Penny, the former Deputy Minister of Justice. And we are going to continue our coverage of the Churchill Falls story here today on our show. Coming up in our next half hour, you're going to hear from political scientist Kelly Bladuc and opposition leader John Hogan. So stay tuned for that.

0: Good morning. It is August 18th. It's Tuesday, and we've got a decent morning on our hands here in the metro region. In St. John's right now, it's partly cloudy and 14 degrees. I'm your host, Jen White. Thanks so much for hanging out with us here this morning. Coming up on this next half hour of the show, Wakeham's government is calling it a definitive cooperation and implementation agreement. But what are the politics behind this new MOU? We're going to ask political scientist Kelly Bladuc in just a few minutes. And then a new deal for Churchill Falls will officially replace the agreement that was first signed by the provincial Liberals back in 2024. We're going to ask Liberal leader John Hogan what he thinks of this new deal. That's coming up in about 15 minutes' time. It's not a bad day out there, but you may need your rain jacket depending on where you're listening this morning. And to get all of the details on our forecast from St. John's to Bonavista and Burgio, I spoke with meteorologist Maxine Cloutier-Gervais at the Gander Weather Office.
1: We are looking at good weather in the short term over the listening area. Today we have mostly a mix of sun and cloud that could turn mainly cloudy with a marginal risk for a brief shower here and there in the afternoon over the Avalon. Maximum temperatures overall will be in the high teens to low 20s. For tomorrow, we have an incoming low pressure system that could bring some showers mainly over Kanagar, but it could possibly spill over the peninsula, but the Avalon should stay dry and the northeast as well, so the Bonavista Peninsula, with the maximum temperatures in the high teens to low 20s once again. So far, we are seeing the showers reaching the Avalon for Thursday, so they can still enjoy today and tomorrow for now.
0: And that was Environment Canada meteorologist Maxine Cloutier-Gervais in Gander. And the morning show's Johnny Hodder is back in our studio now. Hi again, Johnny.
2: Hello, Jen.
0: What do we need to let folks know about to get on the go here this morning?
2: Let's get started out in Mount Pearl. And if you live in the Farrell Drive area, you're going to notice that the local playground is currently closed. There's some work going on there because they're installing some new playground equipment. Started yesterday. They're expecting that's going to take about 2 weeks, give or take. And they're just asking that people kind of like avoid the construction area while that new equipment's being installed so they can get that work done quickly and safely as possible.
0: How exciting. Can't wait to see when that's finished up.
2: Yeah. Like, you know, really exciting news for the kids out there in the Farrell Drive area for sure. Reminder that if you're going to be downtown today at 10 o'clock, there's going to be a cruise ship coming in, the Zuiderdam Holland America. That's showing up at around 10 o'clock. Going to be here all day until 11 o'clock tonight. Around 2,400 passengers.

0: on that ship, so will be a lot of extra foot traffic around the downtown area for today. And if we're in the Goulds, so I mentioned this, I think, yesterday, but the Goulds Fire Station underground infrastructure. There's some work going on out on the main road there. That's also going to be going on for about the next 2 weeks now. Traffic is going to continue in both directions around the construction area. But if you're going to be driving through the Goulds, expect that there will be some minor delays in your commute through that area.
1: All right, Johnny, thank you.
0: No problem.
1: That is the morning show's Johnny Hodder. Time now is 8 minutes after 8 o'clock. Prime Minister Mark Carney was in St. John's yesterday for what the feds are calling an historic agreement for Churchill Falls between Canada, Newfoundland and Labrador, and Quebec. But the deal isn't finalized just yet. And despite campaign promises, Wakeham will not hold a referendum. To break down all of the details of this announcement, Kelly Bladuc is on the phone with us now. He's an associate political science professor at Memorial University. Kelly, good morning.
2: Good morning, Jen.
1: So you spoke with the CBC's Jamie Fitzpatrick here on our show on Friday when there was speculation of a Churchill Falls deal between this province and Quebec. Now we have all of the details, including this support from the federal government. So what was your biggest takeaway from that announcement yesterday?
2: So there's a few things. So I would go back to your reference there to speculation about an agreement. And I would clarify that we are still speculating about an agreement. I appreciate that there was, a big dude yesterday, that the prime minister was in town and the Quebec premier was in town. If you listened carefully, and of course, I think Premier Wakeham said this as well on Power and Politics yesterday, this deal apparently will be finalized in December. There will be a different government in Quebec in December, and until we have that finalization, I would say that this isn't really big news, but I can appreciate the politics around wanting to do the announcement now. The Quebec premier is going to be going into an election campaign in 2 weeks. She will almost, and her party will almost certainly be losing that election. And so, she wants to be out making announcements, spending money, talking about job creation as much as she can. This is part of her pre-campaign. We see this all the time in Newfoundland and Labrador as well. And so I think this is part of what is occurring. I think it's also, I think the federal government also sees this as an opportunity to maybe provide some impetus for some kind of change in what might happen in that election. But I want to get that out front, that until the deal is finalized, and again, Premier Wakeham said that would happen in December. I'm looking forward to the news conference in December, Jen, and I don't want us to get too caught up in what happened today, but I do think that what happened did sort of set the stage for some really important things that could happen.
1: Very fair. And speaking of kind of the pomp and circumstance around it all, there was the tearing up of the agreement by Fury back in 2024 for the MOU. Now, this time around, of course, the speculation of this deal, Wakeham didn't call it an MOU yesterday. He called it a, quote, a definitive cooperation and implementation agreement. Do you think he's distancing himself from the term MOU here?
2: Yeah, I think so. Until they can use the term that this is finalized as opposed to that it will be, I think we can think of it in much the same way, right? Now, there's more to this agreement. I think that the federal government being there probably helps. But at the end of the day, if the Parti Québécois forms government in Quebec and if the Parti Québécois doesn't want this agreement, it will not happen. I think there might be reasons why they might change their tune. There might be other reasons why this could happen. But again, we should always be talking about this as a tentative agreement, not as a done agreement. And those are very different things. I think having the prime minister there, I think having the federal government involved, I think all these are actually quite important. And, to sort of go beyond this, what Tony Wakeham wanted here was a win because he had delayed this thing. He said this wasn't good enough. He campaigned on this. And so he also kind of found himself in some circumstances that if this works out, they were sort of better than the circumstances that Premier Fury found himself in. I mean, back in 2024, this was important for Quebec and this was important for Newfoundland and Labrador. But at the time, you didn't have the potential threat of a separatist party forming government in Quebec like you do now, that's, on the verge of happening. And you also still had Joe Biden as president of the United States. And so this change in terms of the importance of economic security, the change of having Mark Carney as prime minister and this push to do all these things, I think Premier Wakeham actually did find himself in a position to sort of get a better agreement. Now, I'm not in a position to assess the overall impact of the agreement, but I think that what we saw was something that, this could actually be better. It's certainly bigger. There's certainly more

0: dollars attached. There's certainly more development attached to it generally. And so I think that the circumstances really did change, and the federal government's role behind it, I think, probably really helps to push it forward. But again, until we get to December, it's all waiting to see what's going to happen.
1: It's all speculative. One of Wakeham's criticisms of that 2024 MOU was that it wasn't put to a public referendum, and that he promised then if he was elected, it would be. Now, yesterday, he said there won't be a referendum. What do you make of that move?
0: So I think it's the right move. I think I've been saying that since Wakeham was elected. I don't know why they wanted to stick to this idea of a referendum. I think it's a poor idea for this type of agreement. You know, there was going to come a point where he had to do this. And I think that trying to get out there and talk about how great it is and having the prime minister there, I think these are all sort of part and parcel to, you know, kind of saying, you know what, this is so good, we don't need a referendum. I think that's kind of the argument he's making. The other thing I would look back at and say, you know, Premier Wakeham, when he was still opposition leader, Wakeham said that we needed an independent review to assess whether or not the agreement was a good one, and we needed to be able to have the House of Assembly question experts about it. So I'm assuming that he still believes these things. I'm guessing we won't necessarily get these things. But I mean, you know, going by his own word, he thought that we actually needed more than just a referendum. And so, you know, until we really have these things, it's very difficult to assess whether this ultimately is a good deal. But obviously, he's going to argue that it is because now he's in charge.
1: And so no referendum, but instead he says he is going to open the House of Assembly for a special session coming up next month, September 14th, starting on that date. Kelly, do you think that's enough at this point?
0: Well, I don't. I think that the government will do its PR for this. That's not my role here. My role is to think more about democratic governance and whether what we're getting is effective. I'm guessing what we will see will be an opening of the House of Assembly, and that will be one thing to say, you know, the House got to vote on this, or the House got to scrutinize it. Until we have details, I, if we don't have an independent panel that's actually looking at this, if it's simply going to be sort of what the Fury government came along with, which was, well, here are the people who negotiated the deal, they'll answer your questions. No, then I would say that is insufficient. My guess, though, is that, you know, for the public, most people won't fully understand this. Most people will say this looks pretty good. And so it probably won't hurt him. But at the end of the day, has he really done even what he said was necessary? No, he's probably, you know, doing sort of the minimal work possible to kind of go through a motion, say, here we go, the House got to see it, it's all good and everybody's happy. So yes, I would criticize this for sure. But at the end of the day, I don't expect most people will care that much.
1: And Kelly, before I let you go, again, it's all speculative. Nothing is formally on paper yet, formally signed. It's not done and dusted. But what are you going to be watching for going forward with this Churchill Falls proposed deal?
0: Well, now the question will be, of course, if it's finalized, how much of these things actually happen? So the announcement was about all the money that the federal government's going to help with in terms of loan guarantees, in terms of financing. There's tentative language about the expansion now of Churchill Falls. In fact, that's probably more tentative than in the previous agreement, but there's other plans for other things. But all of these are plans, and all of these are long-term, and all of these are sort of based on the idea that do the provinces or do the hydro companies actually implement them, or don't they? So we can talk about how big it is now, but really it's going to be a number of years before we understand the scope of it. I guess the other thing, really quickly, the government has also announced that they will be providing a rebate to ratepayers based on this agreement going forward. Again, I think these are the sorts of things that can be quite popular. You can talk about it as a rebate. You can talk about it as a sorry I lied bribe. It's money that the government wants to put back in people's pockets to make them happy quickly. I don't like these sorts of things in terms of policy. I don't think that kind of this shotgun approach to just give everybody money back is particularly good policy. But if that's done, I think that will also be something that generally people will notice, they'll probably be happy with. And so at the end of the day, I'm guessing that people will accept this deal. In terms of the actual impacts and whether it's good, it's going to be a long time down the road before we really know that. And I don't think we'll know that through any sort of review. So it'll really be, you know, once we see it happen. So we're probably talking 5-10 years before we really see some kind of impacts of what's going on.
1: All right, Kelly, thank you so much for speaking with us this morning.
0: All right, thank you.
1: That's Kelly Bladuc. He is an associate professor in Memorial University's Political Science Department. Well.

0: John's folk rock band, John, with a song called Root Rot. 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Time now is 20 minutes after 8 o'clock. Well, a new deal between Newfoundland and Labrador and Quebec promises more money and more jobs. At a press conference yesterday here in St. John's, Premier Tony Wakeham announced the terms of that new deal alongside Quebec Premier Christine Fréchette and Prime Minister Mark Carney. And Wakeham says this province is, quote, turning the page on one of the darkest chapters in our past. By replacing Joey Smallwood's 1969 Churchill Falls Agreement and the previous MOU. Well, Liberal leader John Hogan was at that announcement yesterday, and he was also part of the Liberal team that put together that MOU back in 2024, and he joins us now on the phone. John, good morning.
1: Good morning. Thanks for having me.
0: Thank you for being here. So what was your reaction to the deal that was announced yesterday?
1: We're certainly pleased to see that there's still discussions taking place between Quebec and Newfoundland and Labrador and signing this deal to move it forward. After the election, being elected as the opposition members, we didn't want to play politics with this deal. We want to support a good deal for Newfoundland and Labrador, as you said, and as I've said, a lot of people have said in Newfoundland and Labrador, we've been trying to tear up the 1969 contract literally since the day it's been signed. So if we make progress on doing that, we would support it. I really want to thank Prime Minister Carney for all the work that he's done. It was clear yesterday to me that he was necessary to be involved to make sure that the two parties reached this deal. So that's good to see. I certainly had conversations with him during my time as Premier about how important this project was, not only for Newfoundland and Labrador and Quebec, but Canada as a whole. So that's great to see his involvement. We do still have questions. Unfortunately, the document still hasn't been released. That's a bit questionable. We've obviously made some issues with the government's transparency and openness, not only on this file, but a lot of files since they've been elected. So it is odd that the document hasn't been released yet. And of course, one of the most troubling things was that the Premier, when he started the election campaign last fall, the very first promise that he made was to have a referendum. Mm. So all Newfoundlanders and Labradorians would have a say on this deal. And that he was pretty steadfast in that. And then yesterday he turned around and said he wasn't going to have it. So how do you trust the Premier whose first promise during the course of election has now been broken just less than 1 year later on the most important deal in our province's history?
0: Right. He promised that referendum on the MOU during the election, as you said. Now there won't be one.

0: as he mentioned yesterday. But he does say that he plans to reopen the House mid-September so that parties, the other parties, can scrutinize this deal. What do you make of that move? Is that sufficient enough time to review this deal?
1: Look, it's good that the House is opening. We opened the House of Assembly just a couple of months after we announced the MOU back in 2024, and we had a debate in the House of Assembly. That was good. I'm looking forward to seeing what the structure is. As I said, they haven't been open, transparent about the process to date. They did do what they call an independent report, but we don't know who gave opinions or who gave evidence or who participated in that report. We'd like to know that information, and we'd like to know who's going to be participating in the House of Assembly debate. Whether it's sufficient or not, it's not what was promised to Newfoundlanders and Labradorians. So I'll let Newfoundlanders and Labradorians decide that. You know, the Premier also said, when we questioned him in the House of Assembly on numerous occasions, he said he didn't believe in deadlines. He thought timelines were arbitrary. And we kept pressing him to say the Quebec election does matter. It's a real political timeline and a real commercial timeline. And sure enough, yesterday, he said he did away with the referendum because it was too close to the Quebec election. So again, he continues to say things and go back on his word, which is distressing and disappointing to see.
0: And further to that then, what do you think is going to happen if a new government is elected in Quebec before this deal is officially signed?
1: Well, that question was asked to Premier Frechette quite put right to her yesterday, and she said that the Parti Québécois, if they're elected in Quebec in the next election in the fall, will very well likely tear up this deal. So again, are we out of time? Did we miss an opportunity? As I said before, after the election in October, the current government didn't do any negotiations until May, or until June, actually. So they lost 7, 8, 9 months of negotiating time. When you think about it, this deal has been put together in just a couple of short months. So was it rushed? And we're very interested to see what some of the details are. Some of the information we saw, mostly from Quebec media yesterday, was that Quebec is now getting more power, but paying less for it. We also see that the federal government has come to the table with about $6.5 billion for Quebec and about half that for Newfoundland and Labrador. Certainly during my conversations with Prime Minister Carney, we were happy if the federal government came to the table. But anything they gave to Quebec, Newfoundland and Labrador should get as much, if not more, for our resource. And we see the extra power that's been talking about. 2 points on that. Quebec is getting about 3,500 of that, and we're getting about 760. So Quebec is getting five times the power. And the other thing, you know, I don't think the Premier was clear yesterday when he talked about more power. What he really should have said was that they'll do more feasibility studies to see how much more power is available. So it wasn't entirely accurate just to tell Newfoundlanders and Labradorians there'll definitely be more power. So there's no guarantee that that will take place.
0: And Prime Minister Carney said yesterday that this deal exists because of the leadership of Wakeham and Frechette. So how much of this deal was inspired, though, by the Liberals' MOU in the first place?
1: It sounds like the structure is almost completely there. I mean, there's certainly some tweaks. As I said, there's additional feasibility studies for more power. They did talk about getting access to almost 900 or so megawatts of transmission, but I'm interested to have some details about that. Is that new transmission? Are we paying transmission rights to go from Quebec? Does Quebec get priority for those transmission access? So we still have questions about the tweaks of this deal that was based on the 2024 MOU. But there's no doubt in my mind when this was leaked, again, from Quebec last week, that a deal was close. La Presse certainly reported that the deal that was announced yesterday is very similar to the MOU of 2024. But again, the devil is in the details, and we look forward to seeing the actual document, and we do look forward to debating it in the House of Assembly.
0: All right, John, we'll leave it there for this morning. Thank you so much for speaking with us.
1: Thank you. Have a good day.
0: You too. John Hogan is the leader of the Provincial Liberal Party. And stay tuned to the St. John's Morning Show for more on this Churchill Falls deal, because coming up in our next half hour, we're going to speak with NDP leader Jim Dinh. So stay tuned for that.
2: Coming up Tuesday on The Signal, it is a gardening day, and it's mid-August, folks. So how about some grow updates about how late-season gardening is going? And if you need some tips or if you got questions, well, Tim Walsh from the Botanical Garden will be by to help us out. That's Tuesday on The Signal with me, Adam Walsh.

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I wanted to tell you about a couple of events that are coming up. The AC Hunter Library in St. John's is hosting an event of ocean trivia, and the categories are going to include history and shipwrecks, movies, name that tune, ocean

0: tournament for women's basketball.
1: It's going to be a full house.
2: Some Torontonians might be cheering against their WNBA team tonight at a home game, but Tempo coach Sandy Brondello's still excited. For the first time on Canadian soil, basketball superstar Caitlin Clark will be taking to the court.
3: Caitlin's going to get a lot of cheers. I love it, even as a Tempo coach here.
2: Clark, who plays for the Indiana Fever, has been pivotal in making women's basketball more popular. Her games draw huge viewership and drive massive ticket sales. With more eyes on the court tonight, the pressure is on for the Tempo, says Brondello.
3: We're in front of our home fans, but now we've got all eyes on us being a national televised game.
2: But it could be a tough match for the Toronto Tempo. The team has just finished a 10-match loss streak. The last time the Tempo took on the Fever in June, Indiana beat Toronto 113-91.
4: We'll try to slow her down as much as we can.
2: Toronto Tempo guard Marina Mabry, bracing for a horrid fight against Clark and her teammates, even as she speaks glowingly of her opponent.
4: She's a great scorer, a great passer, great playmaker.
2: As WNBA stars like Clark and the franchise reach record popularity, they're also getting pulled into intense, broader conversations, including on gender and identity. Tempo coach Brondello hoping fans can stay focused on the game.
3: We've got the best players in the world here, and that's what the focus should be on.
2: The game tips off at 7 p.m. Eastern. Jennifer Yoon, CBC News, Toronto.
0: And that is the latest national and international news from World Report. I'm Mike Wise. This is CBC News.
5: You're listening to the St. John's Morning Show on CBC Radio 1. Good morning. Happy Tuesday. I'm your host, Jen White, and thanks so much for being here with us this morning. Coming up on this final half hour of the show for your Tuesday, the devil is in the details, and Jim Dinh says he wants to see them. You're going to get more on his thoughts of this new Churchill Falls deal with Quebec. That's just ahead. And then speaking about a different deal now, as Canada-U.S. trade negotiations come down to the wire, we're going to chat with Ryan Tumulty. He's a political reporter with the Toronto Star, about the political challenges there. Stay tuned for that conversation coming up in about 10 minutes' time. First, let's check in on your weather now. Here in St. John's, it is a partly cloudy morning out there, and we've gone up a degree right now. We're currently sitting at 15. For today here on the Northeast Avalon, there's a chance of showers later this morning, but that should clear up later this afternoon with some light winds and a high of 20 degrees. For tonight, it's going to be a little cloudy with some light winds, getting down to a low of 10 degrees. And for tomorrow, your Wednesday, looks like it's going to be another pretty calm day weather-wise. It's going to be mainly cloudy with some light winds and a high of 20. And taking a look at some other current temperatures right now from right across our listening area. In Argentia, Greats Cove, and in St. Albans at this hour, they are all at the same temperature at 15 degrees. Time now is 8:41. Well, back to the new deal now that was drawn up between Newfoundland and Labrador and Quebec. The agreement promises to net nearly $70 billion, with nearly triple the generating capacity of Churchill Falls, and it could create 23,000 jobs. Now, earlier in the show, we heard from Liberal leader John Hogan, and now we have NDP leader Jim Dinh here in our studio. Jim, good morning.
6: Good morning, Jen. Thanks for having me.
5: Thank you for being here. So you were at that announcement yesterday. What stuck out to you most about that deal, about that announcement?
6: Well, I guess I think you just said the devil is going to be in the details. And what we've learned about this deal is from yesterday's news conference and from the pieces that were leaked from La Presse and other Quebec organizations, other news outlets and organizations. And I guess we're going to learn a little bit more today when we have our technical briefing on the detail. And hopefully we'll learn even more when we get to ask questions in the House of Assembly. I would hope of the people who negotiated the deal, of the members of the Independent Review Committee and others. So we'll find out those details at that time.
5: And you mentioned to me before we went on air, that's happening later this morning, right? You're going to get
6: that
5: briefing?
6: That's happening. This is it's almost like a deja vu all over again, or, you know, everything old is new again. It's the same approach. We had the big announcement, and then there's the filling in of details, I guess, through a technical briefing. We called for a in-house debate at that time. I sent a

0: letter to the Premier last week that you must have a debate on this because I really didn't think they were going to follow through on their promise for a referendum. And I was very concerned that we wouldn't see the inside of the House of Assembly on this before any deal was signed. So it was important to have that that straightened out so we could have that at least some way of publicly airing the details and having that debate over them.
1: Now, you mentioned the referendum talk there. Wakeham ran on that in the election. Now he is backtracking on that. Yesterday, he said there won't be a referendum into this, but instead, the House of Assembly will be opened mid-September. Do you think that will hit the transparency and public accountability benchmarks that you'd like to see in addressing this potential deal?
0: Oh, my. You know, this is a problem of his own making in the timeline crunch, because I always thought it was one of these throwaway promises in the election that the Premier made, because I'm looking at the logistics, the cost of A, holding it, and B, you've got to be able to inform the public of, and having those information sessions and the ability for people to ask the questions. And then you got to figure out, well, what's the voter turnout that we need and what's the percentage and so on and so forth. I don't think he ever thought any of that through. So we're always a bit concerned about this, whether it was going to follow through. But he interrupted the negotiating process. He disrupted the independent review committee that was in place, and jammed us up against this deadline, which has forced him into this situation. So I'll criticize him on that, that's for sure. He didn't deliver. If we had followed through at the original timeline, we would have had a debate in the spring. And we would have had plenty of time to hammer out those final details and lots of time to do it. So do I think it will hit the transparency piece? I think this government has been lacking in transparency in terms of how they respond to media, in terms of how they provide details. The fact that we learned about this from La Presse is troublesome at big time. And I would say the debate will be determined as to who we get to question. Comes down to that. So we've got a debate promise, but it's going to come down to the format and who we're going to be allowed to question and what answers we're going to get.
1: Now, this new agreement has federal financing behind it to the tune of $10 billion. That's going towards both Quebec and Newfoundland and Labrador. Does that justify the extra time and money that it took to renegotiate this MOU with Quebec, do you think?
0: I think this is Mark Carney's deal in many ways. I think that this happened because, I would argue that, yes, this government jammed themselves up quite a bit, and the deal is probably in danger of faltering and failing, and it's basically the same deal in some ways. We'll see. I really think that it fit in with Mark Carney's or the Prime Minister Carney's agenda, nation building projects and so on and so forth. But I really think what got this deal done was the Prime Minister. I don't know where listening to Premier Wakeham about artificial deadlines, and everyone knew that we're coming up against an election in Quebec, which was going, it could have potential ramifications for any deal. So I think that probably gave them the way out. How's that sound?
1: And looking back, does a new deal like this correct the wrongs of that original 1969 deal for Turtle Falls?
0: And I think that goes to the heart of the whole heart of the issue for us. In the end, I was 10 years old when that deal was signed. My granddaughter, I keep telling this story, granddaughter will be 10 years old if this is signed. So what's the legacy, I guess, we're going to leave? And put all aside about how put aside the whole issue about how the politics that entered into both deals, how they were announced, and whether or not the Premier is going to call the referendum or not. It has come down. Is this a better deal? And that's the question we've got to answer. Is this a better deal than the original one? Does it give us full value for the power at an escalating price and that we get the maximum profit from it? Does it address the issues of Labrador West and Labrador itself for the power it needs, the Innu and their land claims and their ability to prosper? Does it protect the environment? So those are the things we'll judge this on. I'll reserve my criticism for the political decisions for another time, but in the debate I'll be focusing on does this make sense, economic and fiscal sense?
1: And looking to the future now, what do you expect to see over the next few months in terms of this deal?
0: That's a good question. I don't know how. I mean, we had a lot of the way this was billed yesterday was almost like a deal done, but it's not a deal done yet. Yeah. And it's gonna run past the election in Quebec. And I really hope that the Parti Québécois doesn't, if they're the ones that get in, don't take an approach like the our PC government here. And we have to do a review so we can put our own stamp on it and come up with basically the same one. Look at it from the point of view, does it accomplish what both Quebec and Newfoundland wish to want out of this deal, and does it benefit the people not only of the provinces but of the country itself?
1: We're gonna have to wait and see how this one plays out. Sure. Jim, thank you so much for sharing your thoughts with us this morning.
0: You're welcome. Thank you.
1: That's Jim Dinh. He is the leader of the provincial NDP.

0: From their latest album, Blowing Up, that's Canadian jangle pop quartet Kiwi Jr. with Photos of the Reenactment. 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Time now is 8:52. Well, it's nearly deadline day. In less than 24 hours, Canadians should know if the federal government has reached a trade deal with the United States or if we'll be hit by a new round of punishing 50% tariffs. After months of negotiations between trade officials, the decision now comes down to final talks between Prime Minister Mark Carney and U.S. President Donald Trump. For more, we've reached Ryan Tumulty. He's a political reporter with the Toronto Star, and he's on the line with us now from Ottawa. Ryan, good morning.
1: Good morning.
0: So it seems the deal has now been turned over to the two leaders. How do you read that situation there?
1: Yeah, you know, I think that's always where this was going to end up. You know, this is a significant

deal, if a deal is to be had. And I think you need the leaders to put their final stamp on it in that case. You know, I think this is going to be difficult for, you know, both of them. I think they're both going to have to make concessions if there's going to be a deal here. Because this deal potentially, you know, depending on what Canada agrees to, it could cost jobs. It could cost industries in the long run, in the worst

0: are you hearing inside Ottawa about where things stand right now?
1: Yeah, not a lot, to be honest. But what we are hearing is seems to be, you know, tailoring towards lowering expectations. So you're hearing a lot of, I don't know if we're going to get this deal done. You're hearing a lot of, it's quite possible this won't happen kind of talk, or that the Americans are being, you know, intransigent. They're just not willing to make a deal. I think the what the government is potentially doing here is trying to lower expectations. Given all the talks that we've heard this week, I think if the government were to find a deal that would be palatable to Canadians, you know, it would be a big win after everything we've heard about how difficult the Americans were being. But if, as I suspect may be the case, there isn't going to be a deal here, Canadians will be prepared for that outcome. They will at least not be caught completely by surprise.
0: And how do you think the government is going to weigh its options around response and retaliation and relief if it comes to that point, Ryan?
1: Yeah, I mean, that's a difficult conversation for the government, certainly because, you know, it's possible any retaliation or frankly any relief measures are going to see seen as further trade irritants to the Trump government that will make it more difficult to get a final deal here. Eventually, you know, the two sides have to come up with something. You know, we are significant trading partners to each other. Eventually, this has to be resolved. And so, I think the government will have to think about, you know, are retaliatory measures making it more difficult to put something together? If they offer big relief packages, how long are they going to offer them for? You know, how long? Most of the relief packages we've seen, for example, to the steel and aluminum sector, were designed to be short term. How long can we keep, you know, adding those measures up for other industries that are going to be hit by this? So it's not an easy decision to make. I think there's probably going to be a temptation to get out there and help these industries as quick as they can. But there's a lot riding on this, and it could make the situation more complicated.
0: And speaking of that, what might be the most politically explosive elements of a deal if it's not as favorable for Canada as some might have hoped?
1: Yeah, you know, I think any big concession is going to be a problem. You know, right now, I think you guys have probably reported on this morning, but there's a petition with 200,000 signatures calling on Canada to expel the U.S. ambassador. That's how Canadians feel about their relationship with the U.S. government right now. You know, those sorts of petitions haven't been started for the Chinese ambassador or the Russian ambassador or, you know, countries that have actually been hostile to Canada over the years. Canadians are not in a concession space. Obviously, there are certain industries here that are going to make more of noise than others. I'm thinking of the dairy industry for sure, if there are big concessions there, and we know the Trump administration wants big concessions there. I think, you know, the lumber sector, the auto sector, these are all big drivers of employment. So any kind of permanent concession on that front could really weaken the economy. And obviously that's something that the prime minister is going to hear about. But, you know, I think generally a country that has avoided U.S. travel, that has avoided buying U.S. goods, is not going to want to hear much in the way of concessions when this deal gets announced.
0: And further to that, there might not be a deal, right? If a deal isn't reached here, how politically demoralizing could that be?
1: Yeah, it's going to be a challenge for the government. I think what's interesting about these new rounds of tariffs, and it's possible, maybe even likely, that the U.S. calculated them this way. Up until now, we have seen tariffs to steel, to aluminum, to the auto industry. That's three sectors that do not have a lot of mom and pop operations. You know, a steel mill is by definition a big business. And they can absorb some of these tariffs a little easier. It's obviously been devastating. There have been job losses. But they can work around it. You're talking about, in these next round of tariffs, you're talking about things that will hit small businesses. They will hit little firms of, 20 people or something like that, that maybe just can't afford it at all. There is no buffer for some of these small businesses, and it's going to be really difficult. It's going to be a big challenge for them.
0: Ryan, we're starting to get short on time here, but what do you expect to hear from Conservative leader Pierre Poilievre as this unfolds?
1: Yeah, I mean, I will expect criticism regardless of what happens. And he is the opposition leader. He has been banging the drum

0: for at least a year, you know, that the prime minister promised to deal with the Americans and hasn't delivered. And that's fundamentally, of course, true. And I think if there is a deal, he's going to say that Canada gave up too much. Mr. Polyev has been saying that, you know, we should get a tariff-free deal with the Americans. We should have free trade. I don't think that's on the table from the Trump administration, but certainly I think, you know, he's going to paint any concessions as too many concessions.
1: All right, we'll leave it there for this morning and watch what to see what happens over the next 24 hours. Ryan, thank you so much for this.
0: All right, thank you.
1: That's Ryan Temelty. He's a political reporter with the Toronto Star, and we reached him in Ottawa. We are coming up to the end of another day here on the St. John's Morning Show. I want to say thanks so much for spending your time here with us. I'm Jen White. Take care, and we are going to chat with you again tomorrow.

0: need to know anything about crypto going into it. In fact, it's almost better if you don't. If you've heard the word, that's plenty. And I will walk you through what you should take away from it, in my opinion. But I hope they have a really good time watching it. It's a fun movie.
1: Was that sense of fun deliberate? Like a way to

has moved in and divided the community. Today, the town votes for a new mayor in a desperate battle to heal the divide. That's coming up on the CBC podcast, The Cult Queen of Canada. This is a dramatic episode with suspense over the election results and the community's uncertain future. That's in 90 seconds. I'm Lindsay Duncombe, and you're listening to The Current. Stay with us.

0: This is CBC Radio 1, 640 AM in St. John's. A British spy has one with an ejector seat.
1: Ejector seat? You're joking.
2: I never joke about my work, 007.
0: A VW bug transforms into a hero. You.

0: but you're seeing that they're able to be like, hey, you know, I like this. And not only that, like you know, the world, like that, it's one of us is doing something like this.
1: Mm-hmm.
0: So it was just cool to see, you know, because a lot of those folks are just not, you know, they don't. I'm extremely privileged, and I have the luxury to do this. I'm not minimizing my struggle. I'm not minimizing the amount of work that I put in, but

0: staff in there and update that site so that the public can see where processing is actually happening in the province of Newfoundland and Labrador. And like, again, I said, it is a standalone department. So the minister really should have his finger on the page, like, you know, who has processing license in this province, where they are. He really, I believe he should have knowledge of that. And I believe he does have knowledge of that. And I think that knowledge belongs to the public also.
1: That was Liberal MHA Sherry Gambin-Walsh. She represents the district of Placentia St. Mary's. She came by our studio this morning. A reminder that if you want to get in touch with us, our email address is thebroadcast@cbc.ca. Thank you so much for listening. I'm Polly Gale. I'll see you soon.

0: Is country music still popular among, you know, the younger generations of Indigenous artists and listeners as it was in the past? Or
1: there was a great example. I was at Zasaki.

Love it or hate it, the mullet is one of the most divisive haircuts out there. It first emerged in the 1970s, most notably sported by David Bowie's alter ego, Ziggy Stardust. And since then, the business up front and party in the back hairstyle has been stirring up controversy. And that's what happened in the LaHaye household. CBC's Samanda Brace spoke.

0: every day to go down to the clinic and take a shower. I can't wait to get back to cooking.
1: Yep.
2: You know, one thing I saw yesterday that I thought was really beautiful. Melissa, you were going to get the bus, and you went outside, and then Peyton, you said, "Do you got your hat?"
0: Yeah.
2: And she came in and got her hat, and then she went back out, and then she gave you a kiss.

0: they may not be as out there as they might sound.
1: Look, if they can pull this off, if they can pull one-tenth of this off, I salute them. My guess is they'll end up working on a contract for NASA rather than doing this entirely on their own. But we need these dreamers. We need these people who

0: for Skylar? Changing the future? As grandiose an idea as that might seem, is exactly what he hopes to do.
1: I mean, life is short, my personal take, but we're all going to die someday. You better be doing something that you truly love. I firmly believe this is the most exciting thing anyone in my generation, my age, can be working on, is to make humanity interplanetary within our lifetime.
0: That's his dream. He knows the odds are stacked against him pulling it off, but that's why they call it a moonshot. That's all for the show. The Cost of Living is based in Calgary. The show is produced by Danielle Nerman, Jenny DeRosio, and Jennifer Keane, with help from Jeff Kynock. I'm Paul Haverstrud. 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
9: And on the go today, we're still sorting through the details of the Churchill Falls Agreement, and we'll have more on that. Plus, we're calling Ireland, where one Southern Shore girl is about to go live on television at the center of a major international broadcast event, competing with all the other Irish girls who want to be the Rose of Tralee. That's on the go after the news.
10: This is CBC News for Newfoundland and Labrador. I'm Andrew Hawthorne. The RCMP and Harbour Grace are investigating two fires that happened inside an apartment building. They say they were put out quickly, but they did cause damage to common areas in the building. The RCMP say the first fire happened August 9th. Police and volunteer firefighters responded to a small fire in the lobby of the Harvey Street Apartments. It was put out quickly, but the second fire happened late last night in a hallway in the same building. Police responded to the call around 11 p.m. There are no reports of injuries from either fire. The cause remains under investigation, and investigators are asking anyone with information to contact RCMP. Reaction to the newly proposed Churchill Falls deal continues today. MUN political scientist Kelly Bladuk says the circumstances around the new Churchill Falls deal are different than the 2024 MOU. But until the provinces sign binding definitive agreements, it's all just speculation. Bladuk says because the agreement won't be finalized before the Quebec election in October, anything could happen with a change of government.
11: If the Parti Québécois forms government in Quebec, and if the Parti Québécois doesn't want this agreement, it will not happen. I think there might be reasons why they might change their tune. There might be other reasons why this could happen. But again, we should always be talking about this as a tentative agreement, not as a done agreement. And those are very different things.
10: Bladuk says he thinks the involvement of the federal government could potentially help push it forward regardless, something that the previous MOU didn't have behind it. Speaking of the Quebec election, as Bladuk suggested, one of the big questions about the new deal is if it will survive the upcoming Quebec election. Yesterday, Premier Christine Frechette said that if her Coalition Avenir Quebec government fails and the Parti Québécois forms government, they will scrap the deal. However, PQ leader Paul St-Pierre Plamondon says that simply isn't true. However, he is critical of Frechette, saying that she's rushing the deal to make it an election issue. That's a position echoed by Quebec Conservative leader Éric Duhaime, who says Frechette is using the deal to distract from her party's record. Meanwhile, Quebec Liberal leader Charles Millard praised the work of Hydro-Québec in negotiating the deal. He says that it wouldn't make sense to throw it out and that the Liberals would, quote, fully analyze it if they were elected. The addition of wind power to the Churchill Falls deal is also getting a lot of attention. The new proposal would see Ottawa financing a 2,000-megawatt wind energy project. Peter Woodward is CEO of the Woodward Group of Companies and a big supporter of the original MOU. He says this one builds on the old deal and uses Labrador's resources, including wind, to maximum potential.

0: the rose be chosen?
1: You know what? That's a good question. I'm still trying to figure that out myself. I'm not sure. I mean, I'm sure they have, like, the judges have score sheets and that sort of thing. So there is four judges. They're lovely. We've met with them a couple times now. So we did, you know, one-on-one interviews with them. We did group interviews with them. You know, of course, they, you know, kind of judge how we carry ourselves on stage and that sort of thing. You know, they've been observing us for, you know, the past weekend at certain events and that sort of thing. I guess what they're looking for is someone who can really just embody the Irish spirit and be an ambassador for the festival and just continue on these traditions and be able to follow, you know, Caitlin's legacy and create a year of their own. That's really what they're looking for. So, like I said, any of these girls could be this, could be the ambassador. I think every single person deserves it. There's all, you know, there's so many different reasons why each girl is here. Some girls have lost family members and, you know, some girls are struggling with things like alopecia, and they're just so amazing. They're you know, fighting against all odds, and they're here, and they're brave, and they're happy to be here. Especially Suad Muga, who is our Dublin Rose. She's faced a lot of online backlash because she has, you know, Somalian. She comes from Somalia. Her family comes from Somalia, but she was born in Sligo in Ireland. And you know, there was a lot of backlash about her being selected as the Dublin Rose. A lot of racist remarks that she deals with on a daily basis. But she stood on that stage last night and she said her piece, she said her story, she did a dance, and she was just, you know, so proud to be from Ireland. And it doesn't matter if you know, the color of your skin determines if you're Irish or not. But everyone's story is just so amazing. So I know that whoever is chosen 100% deserves this.
2: 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Kathleen Murphy.
0: Kathleen Murphy there, as you heard, representing Newfoundland and Labrador from Torres Cove. And she was speaking with me this afternoon from County Kerry, where, get this, right now she is about 10 minutes away from hitting the international stage once again for the final night of the International Rose of Tralee 2026 competition. So if she takes the title, she will be on top of a parade float with her escort. I think his name was Jerry, was it? Anyway, she told us about him earlier. And her rosebuds, the little boy and little girl who accompany all the roses. And yeah, we'll be hearing about it, no doubt. And if you want to watch, by the way, in order to watch

thank you for listening. And we're going to leave it here to the last. We'll leave last word to Quebec City's Men I Trust. Here is a song called Sugar. We'll talk tomorrow.

0: afternoon, with a high of 19. That's your Environment Canada weather update for Newfoundland and Labrador at this hour. I'm Andrew Hawthorne.
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0: The CBC News is next. Coming up in an hour, it's Ideas with Nahla Ayed.
8: From obscure figures to David Bowie, an artist's death can generate positive meaning, whether it's creative discovery or advice on embracing life. A documentary in four stories coming up on Ideas.

0: just to keep my shoes nice and clean. But there is a final mark, which is the 10th mark. I've never given a 10 out of 10. It's one that I don't know whether I ever will. It's a mark that's for something really just inspiring and awesome. So we've yet to receive one.
1: What was your favourite?
0: So there's one in a church graveyard where I live that looks

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1: I'm Al-Amin Abdul Mahmoud. This is Commotion. And right now, it's all about Sade.

0: Okay, so the songs you heard there, just in order, Smooth Operator, Sweetest Taboo, Stronger Than Pride, Is It a Crime? Then we close it off with Cherish Today. Again, just my vantage point is all of you being transported somewhere else. You're not even in this conversation. You're just inhabiting that musical world. Tola, I'll go to you. Shadi Adu was born in Nigeria and moved to England when she was a kid. You were born and raised in London, but your family, originally from Nigeria and Ghana. Talk to me about Shadi Adu's music and legacy. What has it meant to you personally?
1: Well, in a way, it's as if Shadi just always was. I'm born in the early 1980s. And she's just, they as a band have just been part of my personal life soundtrack. I can even tell you when I first heard one of her tracks. I do have memories of my

whether he knew he was saying goodbye with it or not, you can really feel that. And it's like one of the most amazing songs to cap off a catalogue that I know of. I can't think of any other artist who has died that has left something like that behind.

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You can find some of the artwork mentioned, along with more information on the guests, on our website, cbc.ca/ideas. This episode was produced and presented by Lisa Godfrey. Web producer for Ideas is Lisa Ayuso. Technical producer, Danielle Duval, with special thanks to Reynold Gonsalves and Eric Delage. Senior producer is Nicola Lukšić. The executive producer of Ideas is Greg Kelly, and I'm Nala Ayed.

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4: Hannah Mankind broke out globally with his 2024 hit Big Dogs, but his story started much earlier at open mics in Kerala. His latest record is called Monsoon Season, and he'll be here to talk about putting Indian hip hop on the map.
5: From CBC News, The World This Hour, I'm Sarah McMillan. There are just a few hours to go before new U.S. tariffs are set to hit hundreds of Canadian goods. Ottawa's negotiating team is hunkered down in Washington, D.C., trying to make a deal before the midnight deadline. Olivia Stefanovich reports.
6: There's a tremendous amount of uncertainty, which businesses hate.
7: While trade negotiations between Canada and the U.S. go down to the wire, Canadian businesses are bracing for a new 50% levy to strike just after midnight, affecting nearly $28 billion worth of exported goods. Charles Alexandre Vinat is the president and CEO of CMI Mulching, a Quebec-based manufacturer of forestry equipment.
6: I think this has the potential to create supply chain disruption and inflation like we've not seen since COVID.
7: Sources with knowledge of the talks tell CBC News sectoral tariffs remain a key sticking point, adding the Americans aren't willing to reduce tariffs on autos, steel, aluminum, and lumber as far as Canada would like. The Prime Minister's office says Mark Carney spoke to President Donald Trump again this afternoon about the ongoing negotiations. Olivia Stefanovich, CBC News.